0: New Zealand oppose the war in Iran. We want to see action on genocide. We want to see Israel condemned. We want to see the ambassador, expelled. We want to see our own citizens protected when they're abroad, especially people like Hahona Ormsby and others who are on the flotilla to Gaza, who were abducted by Israel and tortured. You know, the foreign minister should have protected citizens abroad. That's his job. He should have been sacked for that alone, for not protecting our people there. No condemnation from this government or its foreign minister of the 168 schoolgirls that were killed in Iran. These are the people who say that they want to, give rights to women in Iran, and yet they didn't say nothing about those schoolgirls being killed. You know why? Because Winston Peters openly associates with the paedophile class that are running the United States of America at the minute. Trump should not be given any respect or be mimicked by any Western politician, because that man is revoltingly evil. You know, he's up to his neck in corruption. The Epstein files, everybody knows exactly, what these people are like. And so we're actually living in exciting times, comrades. And maybe what's going to happen in New Zealand, now that the ruling class are fighting amongst themselves in their own major party and with their batty, crazy coalition partners, where it's the crazy David Seymour, who also has a very shady past with the president of his party, who probably needs a guillotining as well. You know, it's very, very exciting that now the right has collapsed, and rather than blame immigrants for the economic crisis, more and more people in the working class in New Zealand, whether we're brown, whether we're Maori, whether we're Tau Iwi, whether we're LGBT, whether we're whatever, you know, we're seeing that the real divide at the minute is between the people who are on struggle street, who are trying to work hard, who are facing mass unemployment, the worst in New Zealand's history in 12 years, even small business people being insulted by these corporate class of, 1,800 businesses alone this year going to the wall as the corporates just siphon money out of this country. I think we are going to see a victory of the left. And I think that in due is in no small part to the women workers who've taken to the streets in huge numbers to fight for pay equity, to the amazing hikoi we had to defend Te Tiriti with tens of thousands of people marching in the largest hikoi we saw across the Motu, surrounding the Beehive and its politicians with the biggest hikoi in history. You know, and we've also seen the biggest mobilizations of international solidarity in New Zealand's history, even bigger than the ones we had for South Africa, for Palestine, and against the wars that are now spreading to Lebanon, now spreading to Iran, Syria, you know, the whole in beginnings of a world war, right? This is the energy. Hopefully New Zealand can buck the trend and put these far-right races where they deserve, into the dustbin of history, and provide hope for the people in America, for the people in India, for the people in Australia, who have the chance to give these people the chop in the election boot quite soon.
1: Thank you. Thank you, Joe. If you want, you're heading out at the moment. Yeah. I really appreciate your contribution. Me and Anu will be continuing the conversation. I just also wanted to raise what Joe there raised is certain foundational questions about Western democracy model itself. For example, you know, you can see that at a time where more and more working class people in this country are struggling to make ends meet, where, you know, our health system is over, you know, completely struggling with huge wait lists, waiting times in emergency rooms, leading to people dying.

0: literally dying in the emergency rooms. Recently, there was a woman in her 40s who became homeless over the last few years, and she passed away. She was found with hypothermia on a beach. You know, literally people freezing to death on the streets of the so-called first world country. And meanwhile, we have a government that is spending $12 billion. They're making the defense budget $12 billion. And so they have money for wars, but they can't take care of their own people, right? So there's a question about democracy, right? Winston Peters was talking about democracy in the in parliament. If you look at China, China's building roads, railways, hospitals, schools. And if there was a political party with that platform saying, yeah, we're going to build railways, public transport, renewable energy, and, excellent jobs for people, lifting people out of poverty, that party probably would win. So, so it's like this question of democracy should be asked about, you know, what impact do people, it's not just about voting once in 3 years. It's about what impact do people's voices and people's needs and people's democratic rights have on the policymaking of a nation. And when it comes to New Zealand, it doesn't seem to be a huge impact, because time and again, we see whether it's Labour or National, they continuously break their promises to the working class, but they go above and beyond to support the wealthy, right? Yeah, so this is, we can ask questions about Western liberal democracy as a whole. And, you know, the Iran war is an excellent example. Who is this war for? Is the United States benefiting? Is the people in the United States, are they benefiting from it? No. The working class young people are fighting and dying, right? There's really young, you know, just recently a young Hispanic woman who was part of the U.S. Army died. It's just, it's killing people. Over 4,000 people died in Iran. For what? Obviously, you know, it's to access geopolitical control over the region and also control over the resources over there, right? So the military-industrial complex and the lobbies that control it, like the oil lobby, want their hands on Iran's oil. So really, in the West, the foreign policy is not really democratic. It's determined by the interests of these lobbies and these big industries that are literally the enemy of people and the planet.
1: Exactly. I mean, I agree 100% with everything that you've said there. I think under the guise of democracy, what we have is mostly the interests of the large corporates are being served, and then the military industrial complex, they are the ones who benefit from these wars. And you know, you can even here in New Zealand talk to young people. I think was it yesterday morning on breakfast show on TV1. They were in, or a couple of days ago, they were interviewing people from, I think, Auckland University and some from Victoria University in Wellington. And they were like, you know, we don't really have a future. And they were saying, we are thinking of going to another country because we have nothing here. You talk to young people who have already finished university, and they may not have a job, or they may have some real basic job that they could have had that job without putting themselves through university and incurring a huge debt in a student loan. And you know, they're like, they want to set up their prosperous lives. They want to be in a partnership with a spouse. They want to have children and start families, but they're like, we don't think we can because the money isn't going far enough. So it's a generation that is really hopeless, because that's the whole infrastructure around them does not give them any hope. It's almost dystopian, like in some of those movies we see, like Mad Max type movies. You know, that's what it reminds me of, sadly. And I think we could have this discussion for a very, very long time. It is ironic that you mentioned that Winston started his political career that coincided with the downturn of, like, you know, the workers' rights were getting diluted, and you know, the unions were being taken out, and they did not have as much power. And then the whole, and then come the 90s, the whole neoliberal agenda and

0: I mean, we've seen that in both our home countries, in India with yes. Manmohan Singh, that you know, that was his entire project to absolutely implement the neoliberal agenda, and yet he is seen as like the best prime minister ever because he had the from the finance sector. He'd worked, where was it, the World Bank or IMF, I forget, but he'd come from one of those big so this is and also I guess because the Soviet Union fell, and that kind of gave all these so-called democracies a free pass to do whatever, you know, they wanted to do. And also, even going further back, I'm thinking now 1917, the Russian Revolution, soon after, a lot of the European countries, like Western European countries, brought in social welfare. That wasn't because they felt sorry for their citizens and they really wanted to do good for them. That was to stop those people uprising and
1: avoid a revolution.
0: avoiding revolutions, because those people could see what happened in 1917 in Russia. And they were motivated, organized, and mobilized to do the same. So, you know, it was the fall of Soviet Union also had a big part to play
1: absolutely.
0: In where we are today.
1: Yeah, absolutely. So I love that you brought it to that. So we're seeing this kind of conflict between, you know, two different political and economic systems. Mm-hmm. And, you know, the moment you get the Russian Revolution, but also the anti-colonial struggles in the global south, where it was this, you know, the people that Western workers were taught to look down upon, they were threatening empire, right? And it was becoming clear that people can organize and overthrow the biggest empire in the world. Yeah. And so all of that, kind of came in to that moment of social democratic shift in the West, which led to universal pensions, you know, huge public housing schemes, but also, you know, rapid construction of public infrastructure in the public sector, right? So New Zealand had a public works department. And so it was solving multiple issues at the same time. It was solving the housing issue, which was really bad at the time. The working class settlers were in really horrible squalor. Mm-hmm. And so, like, Michael Joseph Savage came in and said, we're going to address both the housing issue and the unemployment issue by creating a public works department and building the houses. So, you know, this is the kind of, what do you say, approach that Winston Peters claims to be from, right? The Muldoonian and the social democratic phase of the National Party. That's what he originally, that's what he wanted to create his DNA as. But when we see him, you know, through the years, we can see that his legacy is being a tool of the neoliberal system. And all this devastation we're seeing in that the working class in this country has faced over the last 50 years, you know, he has been in positions of very, you know, significant power. And so he has overseen that. So ultimately, when you look at his legacy, we can say that it is a failure in bringing any substantial change in reversing this neoliberal direction of New Zealand. And so New Zealand has become an anti-worker state, hugely unequal. But also, when you think about it, right, the effect of the Soviet Union was, you know, the Western ruling class was thinking, unless we'd make some concessions, you know, the socialists are gonna, you know, basically take over the world.
0: Yeah.
1: So they made, the ruling class did make a compromise with the Western working class movements. Obviously, it was the more moderate elements of it that came to power. So the Labour Party in 1935 actually represented the moderate wing of the workers' movement, because there was a Communist Party in New Zealand. Mm-hmm. There was a more left-wing, radical element to the working class movement, which was ready for revolution, but one that clinched political power. You know, within this liberal democratic system, you can't really get political power unless we have some

0: acceptability to the bourgeoisie, because they do control the media and narrative and so forth. So they can destroy and truly, a challenger. But yeah, the moderate element comes into power, and they allow, effectively, it gives a lease of life to global capitalism, really, the social democratic phase. Really.
1: Absolutely. But I guess the state this country is in now, when we compare it to the liberal Democrat Labour Party in the 1930s, I mean, they look very radical and revolutionary compared to what we have now.
0: But, absolutely.
1: Totally.
0: Like, very clearly so. So talking about, you know, compulsory unionship, about public sector expansion, about, you know, workers' rights to education and healthcare. So it was indeed a very radical time. And it's owing to the global workers' movement and the global, you know, proletarian movement also happening in the global south against imperialism. So I think this is really where we need to locate our movements. We can't isolate our movements into narrow, you know, boundaries of nation state. We need to contextualize the issues that we are facing at a global scale. And again, that is a failure, I feel, of Winston Peters. Sometimes I feel like calling him Winston Churchill, because...
1: Well, yeah, there's hardly, not much difference there, I guess.
0: I would say that they probably align ideologically, right? You know, if you want to use a term like, you know, Winston Peters is, you know, Tangata Whenua, but he kind of internalizes the colonial, epistemic kind of system, the knowledge system. Well as the economic system and the traditions of the British Empire, the way he dresses, the way he speaks. He has this nostalgia. I would argue that he's just a bit emotional. He's too emotional. He's too emotional to actually see through what's going to happen in the 21st century, because the 21st century is going to witness the decay and the disintegration of the Western Empire. The U.S. Empire is really unraveling before our eyes. They're being humiliated in Iran. They're being humiliated by China on, you know, on this peaceful tick kind of race that we're seeing. China is far exceeding or superseding the United States and the West on so many fronts. So it is, it's not, the future is not going to be, you know, the traditional old Western empire. The future is elsewhere. The future is in Asia. The future is in in Africa. And, you know, China can see it. China's building ties with Africa primarily, you know, more so than. So, I mean, if only Winston Peters had that level of, you know, logical, rational analysis of the world rather than an emotional attachment to the past, the empires of the past.
1: I on that note, I would say I think maybe most other politicians in this country don't have that kind of analysis or vision either.
0: With a few
1: exceptions, perhaps. I mean, you know, why is it when Greens say that tax the rich, you know, why does everyone get nervous? I mean, that in itself is I would again say that that's not very radical in itself, but people, other politicians or ministers and everybody else around gets nervous just by the mention of that we should tax the rich, or the, you know, the corporates should pay tax properly. They should stop tax evasion. Even that would go a long way. Most politicians are not competent, capable of actually grasping what it is that needs to be done to lift people out of poverty, to give people dignity and a decent life. I think most
0: those are the fundamental questions, isn't it? How can we give have a society where, you know, our values are upheld, our values of, you know, just living in a society where everyone's

0: dignity is upheld, right? That should be the baseline of any society. But I think ultimately it's a question of, you know, the kind of political and economic system we have, because under capitalism, there is no incentive to solve homelessness. There is no incentive to solve poverty, because homelessness, what it does is it has a disciplining effect on the working class, right? So as long as there's a, you know, a certain percentage of people who are homeless and unemployed, it is a warning to the people who have employment and who are living inside a home that unless you are a disciplined worker for this horrific system, this is your, you know, this is where you'll be. So really, there's no incentive. In fact, you know, in economics, in capitalist economics, which in my view is kind of like a cult, there is this there is this notion of what is a healthy level of unemployment. So really, there is no. So there is a percentage of unemployment that is required within the system in order to discipline, you know, the working class. But so that's the thing, right? There is no incentive. To solve these problems. So we need to ask some fundamental questions about the way we have organized society and whether this is indeed democratic, because it doesn't seem so.
1: No, no, it doesn't. Yeah. And it, in, under capitalism, it all comes back to that personal responsibility that, you know, if you get enough education, if you get enough skills, then you can or you will get a good job. But if you don't, you'll be on the bottom of the pile. You'll never move up the whatever ladder it is. So it's down to me as an individual to make sure that I succeed and to make sure that I earn enough. So yeah, it's a very, very, I mean, I could say many, many words about it, but to say the least, it's a very cruel system and it's not a pro-people system for sure. It only serves the few, the people at the top who make profit out of my labor, your labor, and everybody else's labor. So, yeah, extremely cruel system.
0: Yeah.
1: And I'm being very polite. I could think of many harsh words, but I'll remain polite.
0: Oh, yes. I mean, the system is so perverse that, you know, we have a situation where, you know, even in New Zealand, there was one study from 2018 that's found that there's like 60,000 tons of food wasted by supermarkets every year. Whereas at the same time, we have, you know, 1 in 7 children living in material hardship. So there is an incentive to actually throw food away rather than give it because of the, you know, the profit motive, right? There were situations where farmers, you know, poured out milk when the prices went down. So it's just a very perverse system, which is not really a logical or scientific, you know, because Western civilization advocates talk about rationality and science and all that. But really, capitalism is a very irrational and unscientific method of dealing with the problems of society, because it incentivizes, for example, profiting from disease, which is a major thing in the United States, right? And many countries across the world where you get sick and then you become, you go into debt. And it's becoming the case over here. Recently, I was asked to get some kind of a scan and then, you know, going in public is not even an, you know, because the wait list is so, and when I went to the private, you know, sector, they said it's more than $600 just for a scan. So just putting people into so much financial stress, and also like the incentive for constant, this permanent war economy, for example, that's another example of the perversions of capitalism, how people can make billions of money out of just bombing children, for example.
1: Yes.
0: So
1: the
0: system is so perverse and it really needs an overthrow. It is not a democratic system.
1: No, definitely not.
0: What the United States and its allies represent is an antithesis of democracy. It is the case that, you know, economic power and political power go hand in hand. And unless we have economic democracy, we really can't claim to have political democracy.
1: Absolutely right. Yeah, absolutely right.
0: So shall we wind up there?
1: I think that's a good point to,
0: you talk about what the future plans are in terms of protests and if you would like to, you know, inform the listeners about future actions?
1: Sure. I

0: there will be a few more events by the way of protests leading up to a general election on 7th of November. One of the dates for people to mark in their calendars is 17th of October. That's a Saturday. So we plan to hold hopefully quite a big, like a march, I guess, a march of migrants to, keep voicing against this racism and xenophobia, and also to put on the agenda what people's immigration policy actually looks like. So we did have a very kind of a brief event a few weeks ago where we presented what we call people's immigration policy by the people, of the people, for the people. We presented it to some MPs from Labour Party and Green Party for them to take it forward leading up to the election. So we'll probably just build on that. And then, also, like I said, against racism and xenophobia, especially coming from people sitting in powerful positions, and you know, that just filters down and normalizes it for ordinary people, which has to stop. Mm. So, yeah, watch this space, I guess. 17th of October is definite, but there will be other events before that.
1: Yeah, and I want to commend you, Anu, and, you know, your comrades for shaking things up a little bit. You know, this is the objective of the protest movements, is to actually create change in society and raising attention to issues that really need urgent, you know, attention. And when we are slipping into the sort of like a fascistic a future, then it is voices like yours that are so important as a guiding light and as a pivot for change. So I thank you and I commend you both and your comrades, everyone involved in the protest movements for the rights of migrants, against the genocide, for rights of workers here, for affordable living conditions here. And, you know, we will take the movement forward.
0: Thank you. Thanks very much.
1: This was a special episode of One of 200. See you next time.
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0: Hello and welcome to Conversations with Wahine. Today you're joined with me, Harita, and I am joined with Nancy Liu. How are you going, Nancy?
1: Hello, Harita. It's good to see you. I'm not sure if we are allowed to tell everyone that we go all the way back to university.
0: Back to 2012.
1: Yeah.
0: Yeah.
1: Around that time.
0: We started at PwC at the same time.
1: Yes. It is definitely good to see you, to see another Wahine working really well and following her dreams in the industry that you're obviously passionate about, but also to be able to see you in Wellington.
0: Yeah, definitely. And, you know, we started at PwC together and now you're in Parliament. So it's a complete career change, which

0: Which is so cool. So by way of introduction, Nancy is a National Party List MP in New Zealand's 54th Parliament. She serves on the Finance and Expenditure Committee and is Deputy Chair of the Regulations Review Committee. She co-chairs the New Zealand North and Central Asian Interparliamentary Friendship Group. She's a chartered accountant and she previously worked in auditing at tax and managed cross-border businesses. She holds an MPA from Harvard Kennedy School and a BCom First Class Honours from the University of Auckland. And she's fluent in English, Mandarin and Cantonese. Very, very successful. So first thing I wondered, you know, being from an ethnic background, how has your upbringing and being the daughter of migrants shaped who you are today?
1: Oh, I think one of the most important things that my parents and my heritage is that we never take anything for granted.
0: Mm.
1: Particularly as migrants, we made the conscious decision to leave our home country, which was where I was born. I was born in China. And so when our entire family moved over to New Zealand, we had to give up everything we had in China.
0: Mm.
1: My parents were both engineers, but they were not good enough to work as engineers in New Zealand.
0: Yeah.
1: So both of them gave up their professions. And in fact, it was so hard for my newly migrated parents to find a job in New Zealand that my mum was the first one in the two of them to find a new job in New Zealand. And she was delivering dishes and washing dishes in a Chinese restaurant.
2: Oh, wow.
1: And so she went as far as that so that we can provide a living, so she can provide a living for the family. And I was only year three in primary school. I don't know anything. I don't understand English at all. And so, and I remember growing up, things never came easy. We had to always work hard to get something.
0: Mm.
1: I never ever have pocket money. Pocket money was just not a thing in our family, but I can work hard to earn some money, for example, doing the lawn or washing cars or walking dogs for my neighbours. So for me, it is always about working very hard for myself, for my family, for my future, and never take anything for granted.
0: Mm.
1: Just because I was doing well in school does not guarantee that I'll have a bright future. But just because I, for example, is working really good in a company does not mean that I won't be replaced, for example, by AI.
0: Mm-hmm.
1: So never take it for granted. But however, I do recognise that if I don't work hard, I will never get to where I want to go.
0: Yeah.
1: So that is, I think, being a migrant family particularly, just seeing how my parents have given up everything that they had to give our family what we have now is definitely a strong motivation to drive me forward when I deliver for my children.
0: Yeah. The part you said about your parents being engineers and coming here not being able to find jobs in their industries, with my parents, my dad went through the exact same thing. So my mum's a New Zealand-born Indian, but my dad is from India and he came here when he married my mum. He has a master's in science from an English-speaking university in Bombay. And he came to New Zealand when he was 23 and couldn't find a job in that industry. He was told he would have to go to university again because degrees from India back in the 80s weren't recognised in New Zealand, even if your education was in English.
1: Yes.
0: So he ended up buying a four-square dairy, him and my mum, back in 1986. And then they owned that for over 30 years. So he never got to work in the field that he studied so hard for in India.
1: Mm.
0: So I know a lot of his stories. So as soon as you said that about your parents, I was like, yep, I know so many people from ethnic backgrounds that have been through that. And being the kids of that, you see how much they've had to pivot their life when they moved to New Zealand.
1: Mm.
0: But they still put on a happy face, smile. And then as you get older, they tell you what they've been through and you just think, wow, your whole life changed when you moved to New Zealand.
1: Yeah. And also as children of migrant families, I think we grow with learning how to be resilient, and we understand the importance of pivot, the importance of learning something before you make a judgment on it. Just learn and be okay with it.
0: Mm.
1: Accept who we are, often the case. But also be proud of our heritage.
0: Mm.

0: now I am a mother of two young children, of two girls, 4 years old and 6 years old, and they're New Zealand-born Chinese. I am never, ever, ever worried about, you know, their English, because that is their now the predominant language used in school. However, I do every now and then worry about, well, how do I make sure that they also keep part for themselves as being Chinese and understand what Chinese culture means. But also that is their way of connecting with their grandparents and their wider family. So it is very important, I think. And we are blessed as migrants in New Zealand. New Zealand is very multicultural. It's very, in my opinion, most of the time, most of the people that I deal with are very acceptable of who I am, very inclusive, keen to know and learn about me. And I'd like to think that this is the competitive advantage of actually of being a New Zealander, is that we are so multicultural and so inclusive. And so even when we travel around the world, we are known as the hardworking Kiwis that are just so easy to get along with, and you guys are so friendly and so kind, and you give back all the time. I think that's what we are proud of being New Zealanders, but that's because we are so multicultural.
1: Yeah, that's very true. So what drew you to politics after working in accounting and finance?
0: Definitely not about losing privacy and working all those long hours in Parliament. And most of my friends won't believe when I say in Parliament we typically don't finish until 10 p.m. when the bell rings. And they're like, what, 10 p.m. and the bell? What do you mean, like a school bell? And the amount of times that I've dreamed about a bell going ding, ding, ding, ding, ding, ding, ding, ding, telling me, like literally, you know, Parliament's on or Parliament's off. But what got me into politics? Actually, I shared about it a couple of days ago on one of my social media posts about Mother's Day. My girls made me breakfast and I left my house by 9 o'clock that morning. And then it turned into a 13-hour workday. On a Sunday, and I just haven't. And when I got home, they were both asleep. It was just a busy, very busy Sunday, and it also happened to be a Mother's Day. I still appreciated we had breakfast together. It actually, you know, being a very busy member of Parliament has taught me how to concentrate at the with the very limited time I have with my family. So I definitely put everything and give them all the attention that I can before 9 o'clock that day. But seeing how they were making me breakfast reminds me of why I joined politics a few years ago. And it is because I want a better future for my children. I want the best of New Zealand for the next generation. I want the next generation to feel proud to be a New Zealander, that they can work hard and actually get somewhere, that they will be rewarded for the hard work. That our Kiwi creativity and number 8 wires are recognised, that we'll have the next Sir Peter Beck, for example. I want our future generation to be aspirational as a New Zealander. And coming into politics is exactly to do that for the next generation, to make sure that we have the best public service, including education that we have, and we're providing opportunities for the next generation. So although it is hard to leave home and the girls struggle sometimes because they see so little of me.
1: Yeah.
0: However, like what you have saw today, Harita, when I first walked in, was the photos of my girls at the back of my phone. And, you know, just looking at their photos and looking at their smiley face actually encourages me and just keeps me going.
1: And how do you deal with being away from them so often? You know, obviously Parliament's in Wellington, but your girls and your partner live in Auckland.
0: And also as a List MP, my job is to actually travel around the country to find pockets of people who don't really engage with the mainstream politics or, you know, the community, and just make sure that they are connected and they are informed. So when I'm away from home, I used to try to call home or be connected digitally. I think it's a lot easier now because we have digital devices. However, it also comes with challenges because the girls will see me on the phone for a few minutes, and then when I say, sorry, I got to go, just because of how young they are, you know, they get into a tantrum. They're like, no, we don't want you to go, but when I really have to go, I really have to hang up, you know, or when the bell's ring.

0: when a senior colleague calls me on the phone, I just have to go and I have to pick up. And I feel so bad because I put the girls in a bad situation where they have to deal with the emotions of mum is here and their mum is gone. And I also feel super bad to my parents and my husband who are taking care of the girls because they will have to deal with the aftermaths of me calling. So I try to now to really just find an opportunity to talk to the girls. If there is not the right time or the right place for the girls to talk, then I just tell myself that you just got to hold it until you go home in the weekends.
1: Yeah. Oh, good on them for, you know, getting through it. It can't be easy for 4, 4 and 6 year old girls to understand why mum's away
0: so much. Yeah. and they have asked. They're like, "Mummy, you never come and pick us up from school." And I try to give them the answer of, "Oh, mummy's working," and now they're getting a bit older. So my 6 year old, my Amber will say, "Well, but Andy's mum's working, Alex's mum is working, but you know, Cynthia's mum is working. Like, but you're never here.
1: You have a different type of job." They'll understand soon enough, and then they'll be proud.
0: Yeah.
1: So you've also studied at Harvard University when you were doing your master's in public administration. Again, how did you manage being away from your young family for such a long time? And this time, you know, you were on the other side of the world.
0: That was, to be honest, one of the hardest period of my life. I absolutely enjoyed my time at Harvard. To me, it's my dream school. Like, I never imagined that I would be offered to join Harvard. And I thought I was never good enough. But when I got the offer, I remember it was in 2022, and it was only towards the end of COVID, actually not even the end yet, but getting better. Vaccine was a new thing at the time. Some people are all up for it. Some people are obviously very nervous about it.
1: Yeah, especially in America.
0: Yes, and things are crazy in the United States. And I remember before I headed over, I have had 2 vaccinations. And after I landed at Boston City, where Harvard University was, and I had to have another 2 vaccinations.
1: Oh.
0: So within the space of 8 months, I had 4 different vaccinations.
1: Oh, that's like overload.
0: It was overload. And I am very, very grateful and lucky that I have no responses. Whereas I've seen my classmates or have obviously read the news and seen other people how they have been impacted by vaccines. So I feel so sorry for them. I'm just very lucky in that way. But honestly, I had to make the decision whether to take my girls with me. Amber at the time was only 2.5. She's now 6. Harper was only 7 months.
1: Oh, wow.
0: She was like a massive jellyfish. She's so soft. You know, like she can't even sit on her own as a 7-month-old. So I had to make the decision of take them or not to take them. And at the time we made the decision of, no, we're going to leave the girls behind. My husband, Kevin, stayed in New Zealand to be with the girls, to take care of the girls. And I went on my own to the US. It was during COVID period, no one knows what will happen. They are obviously worried about how my well-being, my safety in the US, and I'm equally worried for them in New Zealand. But that was the best decision we could make as a family, given the circumstances. And I remember just about, you know, a month into my time at Harvard, and I was up for my first round of tests and exams. And by the time I finished that very busy period, I had suddenly realized, actually, I haven't heard from my family or the girls or seen their photos for quite a few days. And then my husband called me one night, and it was about 2 a.m. in Boston time.
1: Oh, yeah.
0: I was still studying. He called me one night. He said, "Where are you?" And I said, "It's 2. I'm home. Like, where else can I be? I'm studying." And then he goes, "Okay, can you find somewhere and sit down because I need to talk to you?" And I thought, okay, I'm now sitting down. And he goes, "Okay, I can't turn on FaceTime for you because I can't show you where we are, but we are in the hospital right now."
1: Oh, gosh.
0: And then I said to him, I said, "Okay, what happened to you?" And he goes, "No,
1: the girls.
0: Not me.

0: just listen. It's Amber. She is all tubed up. We're waiting for test results. We don't know what's happening. But we want you to know that, you know, we'll try our best, and she's under hospital care. Mm. And that was the moment that I had everything in my mind going from, you know, screw you, curse Harvard, I don't need this right now, I just want to be in Auckland, I am the worst mom in the world, why have I left them behind? If I stayed, she might never have gotten sick. What is wrong? Is it genes? Is it accident? Like, what is it? And I remember that I felt like vomiting my stomach. I just felt like everything was going to come out. And then Kevin, my husband, said to me, he was like, look, she just fainted and she had multiple seizures. We don't quite know what's happening, but we thought we should let you know, given you're almost at the end of your exams, but we think you should know. But there is nothing for you to do, because there is nothing for us to do. It's really up to the doctors now. So just trust us that we will do our best to take care of her, but you just focus on you. That was really the moment that I thought, oh, my God, you know, nothing in the world matters more than my children, and everything has to be about my children. Eventually she's fine. She's fine now. She was under care for some time. She's fine now, but those kind of stories and experiences have really taught me to never, ever take things for granted.
1: Mm.
0: Don't assume things. Give it your best. Don't regret, because you may not have a chance to regret.
1: Yeah.
0: Yeah. That's so it was definitely challenging.
1: Yeah, well, I can imagine. And, you know, it's that thing, mum guilt, where you think, no, if something had been done differently.
0: And I think all women will have that guilt. Mm. It's very natural to have that guilt. Yep. All wahinis out there and the future mums, we all feel that.
1: Yeah.
0: And that's the challenge of modern day female professionals in whatever sectors.
1: You're trying to juggle like 50 things at the same time, as well as being a mother and a wife and everything else.
0: Mm-hmm. And naturally we have our softy part for our children. And of course, by nature, when they're young and vulnerable, they depend on their mums most of the time.
1: Mm.
0: And so to have made that decision to leave them completely behind in New Zealand, I thought it was going to be easy. It was very challenging, but definitely never take it for granted, and just be really resilient.
1: Yeah, you have such a supportive husband and parents, though, to, you know, look after the kids and do everything for the kids while you're at work or away studying. And, you know, it takes a village, like they say.
0: Oh yeah,
1: to
0: absolutely.
1: Have a family, a career, and everything. So a bit more on to your values. Along with the National Party, how do your personal values align with the values of the National Party?
0: Oh, look, we talked a lot about just now about personal responsibility and working really hard and be rewarded. Because if you work hard, you might be rewarded for a success. Mm-hmm. But if you don't work hard, you're definitely not, you know, you'll get nothing. You won't get that. And that is something that really resonated with me with one of the National Party values, which is about personal responsibility. I see it in multiple ways. I see it around if you work hard, you'll get somewhere. I also see it as it is my responsibility to make sure that I don't break rules, that I don't break laws, that I don't do anything bad, either for myself, for my family, for my children, et cetera, et cetera. So I take that quite seriously. And there are many other things that the National Party really drives on. And one thing that really resonates with my Chinese heritage, my Chinese culture, there is a phrase in Chinese called Kai Yuan Jie Liu, which means the philosophy around it is that you have to grow. For example, in a business sense, it will be to grow your business, grow your profit, and save on cost to make a bigger margin, a bigger profit. In a public service, for example, or in government, it is to grow your tax revenue and save on your wasteful spending and therefore have a bigger public service budget to provide for more public service like education and healthcare and housing, etc. So that principle, either in Chinese or the way that it's also being valued a lot by the National Party, is something that really resonates with me. And it's something that I always talk about in my work.
1: Mm. And how do you find being a

0: Chinese female working in politics, have you seen men and Pākehā people being treated differently to you?
1: Sometimes when I clearly see it and feel it, I would call them out. And even amongst some of my closest colleagues or people that I work with a lot, sometimes is an unconscious behavior or action. Or often, for example, in a room of a lot of people, people who tend to speak a lot or tend to be louder or tend to be a little bit more extrovert, regardless of gender or regardless of culture. Some cultures are naturally more expressive.
0: Yeah.
1: Some cultures tend to be a little bit more
0: quiet
1: or hold it in or wait till the end to give everybody else a go. I am very observant, particularly in environments like that. And I think because as a migrant, as wahine, as female, I'm often the last ones to add into a conversation. Mm-hmm. And so when I have realised that I tend to be the last ones or the later ones to join into a conversation, or I wait until I'm being invited to join a conversation, once I realise that was the trend or the tendency, I encourage myself to stand up earlier to make sure that I have an opportunity. But I also see that when I have an opportunity to stand up to speak, I ask for people who have not spoken to now have an opportunity to stand up and speak. And of course, they can still choose to, you know what, I do not want to speak on this, or I don't feel comfortable talking. That is fine. But I think sometimes it is my duty to seize that moment so I can pass it on. And I've tried that multiple times when I often ask, well, there are clearly people in this room that we haven't heard from. How about if we give them some space? It is amazing to see how the mood in the room would change. People who clearly have been talking a lot will suddenly realise they probably have talked just a bit too much.
0: Yeah.
1: And they learn to then just step back and give some space.
0: Yeah, that's really good. It's, you know, you're clearly being inclusive of everyone because you know what it's like to be talked over. You don't want that trend to continue. I've now got a couple of questions about National's current policies.
1: Sure.
0: Do you believe that women and female-dominated professions in Aotearoa are still systematically undervalued? And if yes, why did your government make it harder for them to challenge that?
1: I think there are definitely rooms for improvement when it comes to, because we're now really talking about gender, the imbalance between gender and different roles. There are some roles that are naturally easier for women. Coming back to my personal experience with raising children, naturally I was very naturally immersed into the role of being a mother. I was taking care of my children. And when I first had Amber, I remember I was getting very, very frustrated at my husband. Now, this is a personal story I just wanted to share to come back to your question about the government. I remember just weeks after Amber was born, I was, you know, doing the bottles and I was doing the nappies. I was, and taking a bath with her was just like 5 minutes and she's happy and all that. But whenever it was my husband doing the nappies and everything, it just takes like 3 times longer. And I just look at him like, why is it taking you so long? Like, why can't you do it better? Why can't you do it faster? Why? Blah? There was so much complaints coming from me. I was negative. He was obviously on the receiving end of negative and criticism. He was being deflated. He was discouraged. He was being told off every single time. And it got to a point where things are just not working out between my husband and I. Like, we are so annoyed at each other because of this new responsibility of being a parent. And I turned to one of my friend who is a few years older than me who have had children. And so I said to her, I was complaining about my husband. And she's like, you know what, Nancy? The situation of you and Kevin right now, the

0: tension between the two of you is your fault. And I was like, oh my goodness, like, how can you say that? You're another woman and you should, you know,
1: have your back.
0: You should have my back, and you've been a mom and blah, blah, blah. I'm a new mom. And she goes, yeah, but you do also realize he is a new dad.
1: We forget that.
0: He is also a new dad, but also both, and sometimes women are just more natural into the role of a mother. Dads take a little bit longer to become a father. Mm. But also, you know, regardless of gender, she said, some people just learn differently. Mm-hmm. Some people take their time to learn and find their way to learn. Some others will just, you know, immediately adapt, make mistakes and do it again.
1: Mm-hmm.
0: It's just different ways of learning, and you got to be okay with it. So just leave him at his space.
1: Yep. And then he'll figure it out.
0: And so I'll go out and have a walk with our dog. I'll go out and do something, have a coffee with a friend or something. He's happier. He got a lot faster and better in everything that he was doing with Amber. And I was clearly happier, and, mm-hmm. and the things between us were happy. So that was one of the key learnings in my life when it comes to how to learn and how to build a relationship. And so now, coming back to your question a bit earlier, Harita, although it was a bit long-winded, I absolutely recognize there are improvement rooms for improvement in terms of addressing balance or equity between gender, but also between roles.
1: Mm-hmm.
0: We just have to recognize that women are better in some roles, and for some other roles, men are just naturally better. However, I do see more and more wahine, more female, becoming one of the best operators. I have to give you an example. I think most people, when I say, now Harita, think about a truck driver in a port, in a very, very, very busy port. Think about the truck drivers. Think about people who are operating the cranes that are worth double-digit million. They hold 20 or 40 ton of containers, et cetera, et cetera. Think about these incredible drivers. Mm. I think most of the time we will have someone with them more of a male image in our head. But guess what? Yes, there are more male crane and truck drivers. However, the best operating crane driver is a woman in Ports of Auckland. And I met her some years ago. And so I think it is one thing to know that in some roles there tend to be more male, but it doesn't mean that females are not good enough.
1: Mm.
0: We learn differently, we just operate differently. But in some areas, I definitely think there are room for improvement to make sure that we're driving towards a balanced and fair working condition, and that includes many, for both female and male workers.
1: Mm. Yeah. Back to your story about you and your husband. So my husband and I, we've got a three-month-old. We go through exactly that.
0: Oh,
1: when you were saying it, I was like, yes, I have yelled at him about how he puts a nappy on so many times.
0: Yes. Well, first of all, congratulations.
1: Thank you.
0: But really, I don't know, maybe then it's my way of paying it forward with what Emma shared to me, and I'm now sharing my personal experience with you. It really does miracle, and you would hate to have that division between you and your husband, because you're meant to be
1: a team,
0: a loving partner for your children.
1: Yeah, that's. I've actually started doing that, that sometimes if I get annoyed at how he's doing something, I just leave him to it and not, and then I go and do something else, and it actually really helps. I'm like, he'll figure it out eventually.
0: It does.
1: If the nappy leaks, he'll realize I put it on wrong. I've got to change something next time. And also the point you made about the crane driver, I also had like last week in my house, I had a pest controller come over just to do the yearly, you know, mice baits, and an electrician, both on the same day, and they were both women.
0: Oh.
1: I had to get an electrician to come and look at a thing in the kitchen.
0: Yeah.
1: And both of them, when they came, I was like, oh, wow, one's a woman. And then an hour later, I had the other tradie come, another woman. I was like, so many women in these trades.
0: Yeah. And what we need to work for as a government is to make sure that in the environment, for example, if they're both electricians, women and men should be paid the same or on the same working condition. It's not about, it is, the working conditions include the actual pay, so down to the dollar and the cent. However, it also comes down to the working conditions, right? How they're being treated, how they're being included, how are they getting the same opportunity to be recognised for their hard work, to be

0: quarter ended 30th of June 2024 was 8.2%. Mm-hmm. And then a year later, it was reduced. The gender pay gap was reduced from 8.2% to 5.2%. Now, noting that is the lowest gender pay gap since the service of, you know, doing doing the surveys and doing the work began in 1998.
1: Yeah.
0: So it's taken us quite some time.
1: Yeah.
0: And yet, you know, I'm not saying we're perfect because there are still 5.2% of a gender pay gap. However, but I do recognise that there is a continuous effort across governments, across public and private sectors, and to make sure that women are being treated fairly, are being paid fairly, are being recognised fairly. And I think a lot of times it also comes down to the female leadership that will take on the positions of decision-making in public and private sectors to make sure that the hard work of, you know, of either the employees or the public servants are being recognised, and that gender is not a discrimination or a disadvantage factor.
1: Yeah, yeah. Your party says, on the pay equity bill, National has said that it supports women's economic empowerment. How do you reconcile that with making it harder for women in undervalued industries to access pay equity?
0: I think I have to say, like, when I read what was in the bill and then it got passed and what were proposed to change to what it was passed, and then to read what was being understood either via media or via, and now modern days, via social media, there are a lot of misinformation and disinformation. There are a lot of information that are not aligned. Mm. And when I read the actual cases of the pay equity cases, I want to make it very, very clear, actually. It is the process that we are changing. It is not the outcome that we're changing. We are still driving for pay equity, fairness across gender, and opportunities that we can provide for the hardworking people. But what it is changing is the process leading up to seeking for either a pay equity claim or an investigation. Now, I remember there was a case that I particularly looked at, and I thought, well, that doesn't sound fair to me, to be honest, which was comparing a cleaner to someone who operates on the ground at the airports to make sure that, you know, it's air traffic control. Mm. Now, the technicalities and experience and the titles and the licensing and the risks associated with these two roles are very, very different. And so when it is being compared that a female cleaner is not getting as paid as much to a male air traffic controller, I'm like, well, that is not fair to start with.
1: Apples with oranges.
0: Exactly. And so I would think you would probably, anyone who is doing a job of cleaner, which is also very important, you know, you want the places to be cleaned and it helps with public health service and all that. You do need training, but the risk of getting it wrong, et cetera, is just very, very different. Whereas if you're an air traffic controller, the amount of training that goes into it mentally and also technicality-wise is just a huge investment for the individual. So when a case is put in front of me to say a female cleaner was making a case against a male air traffic controller, I was just like, to me, there is no case. Mm. Like, that is not called a pay equity claim. And so it is the process that we are working on again. But I have to say, one thing that I really resonate with the National Party is to be pragmatic. The National Party was actually the party who initiated and started with the pay equity claims, and actually working on finalising what is called a pay equity process or pay equity claim process in New Zealand. And then, of course, then a change, when it got changed into the Labour government, they continued on and had their version of the bill, and then it went on. But unfortunately, what was passed under the Labour government just opened cans of worms and opened a Pandora box when essentially a cleaner can be compared to an air traffic controller. And that is the unrealistic, unprecedented Pandora box that ultimately will be the taxpayers of New Zealand who pay for all the settlement claims. Mm. And I don't think that's fair. It's not fair to compare a cleaner to an air traffic controller.

0: controller, but it's not fair for New Zealand taxpayers to pay for cases that it's not fair to start with. However, I do support the National Party having a real pragmatic, realistic look at what the changes mean. Essentially, what we passed in the last year on pay equity claims is going back to the original principles we had in the 2016 and 2017 period under the National Government to revert back to the principles we had then, which is to still create and reduce the gender pay gap, make sure that there is better pay equity in roles. But also I am proud of what the National Party is doing by encouraging female leadership. Mm-hmm. In fact, this week at caucus we were talking about how we have the first Minister of Defence, the first female Minister of Defence in New Zealand history was under National Government, the first Leader of the House in New Zealand history, which is the Leader of the House for Parliament, was under National Government. The very first female Finance Minister was under a National Government. Actually, now the second ever, and there had only been two in history, the second ever female Finance Minister is a woman under National. So I do believe that there is still more to do. But I also want to obviously take the opportunity to address some of the misalignment of information.
1: Mm-hmm. And you've campaigned on economic growth, cutting unnecessary regulation and creating more opportunity for diverse and migrant communities. Mm-hmm. Since you've entered Parliament, what progress have you seen in these areas, and where is more improvement still needed?
0: Okay, I'll give you two quick examples. I work quite closely with Minister Chris Pink. Mm-hmm. He holds many portfolios, but in particular I work with him on building and construction. There are a number of rules and regulations that he has relaxed. For example, we introduced bills and passed into legislation to build granny flats, reduced the unnecessary administrative work that people needed to do with getting consents. Mm-hmm. We've also, for example, smaller projects, if you're doing kitchen renovation or carpet replacement, carpet upgrades, or whatever that you're doing on your deck, as long as they are small renovation projects, mm-hmm. You don't have to go through all the council changes or lodging any plan changes, etc. So that is, in effect, reducing the time needed to wait for bureaucracies, to wait for administrative work, but also to reduce the cost of putting through those applications and the cost of waiting, because sometimes you just don't know how long you're waiting. That is one thing that I worked very, very close with him to drive and bring real live examples from the community to demonstrate how unnecessary and unreasonable uncertainty of wait time and time wasted, money wasted. Gave those examples to the minister. And those were reflected in the changes. That's one thing that I believe as a member of Parliament we could be doing, is to bring the community voices into Parliament to make sure they are reflected in the job, in the legislation. Something else I'd like to see happen, I actually have a member's bill in the biscuit tin.
1: Oh, okay.
0: The biscuit tin in Parliament obviously has all the member's bill ideas from different members of Parliament across different parties, and it gets... It's basically a lucky draw.
1: Yeah.
0: Right? And so for the last 2.5 years as an MP, I haven't been drawn, whereas my really good friend, Rima Nakle, another female mm-hmm. MP for Takanini, she had two pulled.
1: Oh, lucky.
0: Two pulled this 2.5 years. I am so jealous of her, but she's got excellent, excellent ideas. But mine in the biscuit tin is to actually align the timing for building consent and resource consent. Funny enough, building consent is for 1 year, resource consent is for 5.
1: Oh.
0: So if you have resource consent to build for 5 years, and then you go ahead and do your building consent, and then for whatever reason, either it's the condition in the economy or the condition in the sales and market, sales market, or the conditions of you're just waiting for some of your materials to come into the country or whatever reason.
1: Yeah.
0: If it lapses over a year,
1: then you have to get it done again.
0: Exactly.
1: Oh.
0: And so I asked a question. I said, okay, well, why? Mm. If there is a good enough reason, I get it. But there is no other reason except for it's just never aligned.

0: So my members boo idea is very simple to make sure that they align.
1: Yeah.
0: Either, you know, both come to the middle or, you know, have building consent extended a bit longer. And it's still waiting to be pulled.
1: hopefully in your term in Parliament it gets pulled out.
0: Thank you.
1: So just a couple of questions to wrap up because I'm conscious of time. What specific barriers still exist for migrant communities in New Zealand and what practical steps would help remove them?
0: Some of the barriers include language barriers. I think it's natural and it's expected that when it's in your mother tongue, you just tend to understand it better, remember it better.
1: Yep.
0: And so when we are communicating with a lot of our migrant community, and mind you, the Asian migrant community in New Zealand now is 20% and it's projected to continue to grow. And so how do we make sure that our information, whether from public service to parliament to legislation, how are those being easily understood? Now, I think that challenge will become easier and easier to overcome, and partly because of AI, partly because of our access to our mobile phones. I think that will become easier. The national government now is working really hard in terms of digitising government to make sure a lot of the commonly used information and useful public service information are digitally accessible on our cell phones to make it easier for everyone and to also to make it easier for our public health, public departments to synchronise with each other.
1: Mm-hmm.
0: To reduce the unnecessary burden of communication cost, but also the loss in translation, the loss in transition. I can share an example, a quick one. Just over a year ago when I visited a prison in South Auckland, one of the guards there was working on literally piles, like reams of paper. And when I asked him, I was like, what are these? Mm. And he goes, oh, these are the new inmates coming in and what? I need to put them into the computer. And I said, wait, hold on a second.
1: That's not digitized.
0: You have to type the details, like the name, and then, you know, all the details into the computer system.
1: Mm.
0: But they're inmates from another prison. I'm sure you can, like...
1: It could have just been transferred.
0: Unfortunately, no. Mm. There are a lot of old infrastructure in New Zealand across public system that needs to be modernised, digitalised, to improve efficiency, to improve data correctness and accuracy, but also to reduce the, you know, the cost of having manually to put it in if you make an error or... So there is still a lot of work that we need to do. However, we are already, the national government is working on digitising government and public sectors.
1: Mm. And what have been some of your funniest or most memorable moments in your political career so far?
0: Oh, my God. My most memorable moment will have to be in 2025, I had the honour to be the only Member of Parliament invited by the Prime Minister on to his official trip to China.
1: Mm-hmm.
0: I recognise it is a huge privilege for a backbench MP to have that opportunity and to be on the Prime Minister's official trip alongside other delegates, business representation and two ministers. We did a five-day trip in China and it just feels so special. Obviously, that was the country that I was born in, but that was also closely monitored by all countries and people around the world to see the relationship between New Zealand and China. And I have to recognise New Zealand was the first Western country to ever sign a free trade agreement with China, and that was back in 2008. And that have opened up, obviously, the trade and the value and the return of receipts for New Zealand, the growth of New Zealand export. And that have really increased our recognition in terms of one of the best food producers in the world. Now, that trade balance was, back in 2008, just about $2 billion. Now it's well over $400 billion under our government last year. So that growth have returned a lot of growth receipts for New Zealand and a lot of jobs locally in New Zealand because a lot of people work in export and trade.
1: Yeah.
0: Now, that leads into the importance of having the freedom.

0: trade agreement signed between New Zealand and India. Although we are not the first country to sign with India, however, we do have the best deal signed with India right now in terms of the competitive advantage between the two countries. But also, one of the clauses is that we will always be the best deserving country when it comes to a trade relationship. Mm. So if any other country have negotiated a better trade term with India, us, New Zealand, will automatically be upgraded into that.
1: Oh, you interesting. Know,
0: that is under a lot, that took a lot of negotiation. I have to give it to our Prime Minister, who has a brilliant relationship with the leader for India, Prime Minister Modi, but also our two ministers, Minister Goyal for trade in India and also Minister McClay for trade and investment in New Zealand. They have worked so, so hard to have the negotiation done and signed within the year. So it will, again, bring a lot of growth and opportunities for people, both countries. But I also would love to see a lot more investment into the modern technologies and the modern advancements between the two countries.
1: Mm. That's really cool to hear. And yeah, even I know with that trip to India, I actually know some people that went on it because they're involved in different, you know, community groups, and they came back saying how eye-opening the trip was, and
0: yes,
1: you know, what a amazing experience it was to be able to go on a trip like that.
0: And I have to say, if I can wrap up with this, to say, having been on a trip like that to China and knowing exactly how the New Zealand national government is operating overseas, New Zealand is punching way above our weight. To know that we're this tiny little island country in the bottom of the world, so far from everyone else, logistically it's a nightmare to ship anything out of New Zealand because we're so far. But, you know, a 5 million population producing one of some of the best quality food in the world. And to be recognised for who we are, for being friendly, inclusive, hardworking, resilient, and that we are friends with almost everybody in the world. To be recognised like that, it is actually a lot of the doing and a lot of the hard work by the New Zealanders overseas to have continued uplifted that reputation, but also the New Zealand government and all of the businesses that are doing all the exports continuously working together to drive the branding called New Zealand Inc. So as New Zealanders, I am extremely proud of how we are doing overseas, and we just got to make sure that domestically in New Zealand that we work really closely and united together.
1: Definitely. Well, thank you so much for your time today, Nancy.
0: It's been amazing
1: chatting to you. I had so many more questions, but we're short on time, so I had to cut it very short. Thank you so much.
0: Thank you, Harita. Thank you, everyone.
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0: Wait, did you tell them we're queer?
1: I'm sure they're gonna figure it out.
0: This is Two Fat Female.
1: Thank you so much for being here.
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4: Welcome back, everybody!
3: Hey! I'm not going to lie, team, before we hopped on here, we were just talking about what we've been watching, and I'm going to open us up like this.
4: Do it.
3: Benedict, trash.
4: Trash. Men, trash.
3: Trash. Benedict, trash. Men, trash.
4: Yeah. If you've not watched Bridgerton, sorry, but we're going to ruin it for you.
3: Yeah.
4: Mistress, F you.
3: Oh.
4: F you.
3: Honestly, and the thing is, when that, I'm sure everyone's reaction during that was the same, which was, what the fuck? We were like, oh, mate. Like, it was a big build up, but also this season is out the gate because the fact this whole Cinderella story, the fact that he's like trying to find who it is, there's one Asian family. There is one Asian family in the town. They don't see colour. They don't see. Well, clearly he doesn't see anything. Yeah.
4: He doesn't see when he's being a dick.
3: No, yeah. So that was such a disappointing. Not going to lie, Benedict does nothing for me. I don't know if it's because he's so cheeky or I don't know what it is.
4: He didn't ever wanted to settle down.
3: Yeah.
4: Benedict.
3: Season 2 with Anthony and Miss Sharma.

0: Yes.
1: Oh.
0: Best one.
1: Enemies to lovers. Just, I don't know.
0: That's a true one. This is just another Cinderella version, eh?
1: Although, I'm so excited for Francesca.
0: Yes.
1: Yeah.
0: Yes, really Bridgerton gone queer.
1: Yeah, gone queer. Speaking of queer team, we're gay.
0: Speaking of queer, oh yeah, we're on doing a podcast.
1: Well, this episode is very Pride-centric, isn't it?
0: It is, it is. This is coming out on the 13th of March, yes. We're going to be in the middle of March.
1: Yes, and we're going to have a special guest later on in this episode, team, so please keep your ta-ringers open for that.
0: Yes, we're going to be very excited for Pride. We're doing this way in advance, so because March, we're always just sleeping.
1: We're sleeping.
0: So exhausted.
1: We're so exhausted. We're so broke. And we've talked about this before, just as like queer people, Pride is the most exhausting month for us, I feel.
0: Yeah, definitely. But it's also like the happiest and the funnest. It is.
1: We had a good time last year, but the thing is, Too Fat for Nair, we're really just babies, but we've done so much, and I feel as though we're going to be doing so much. And I think we also want, we talked about what's our strategic plan for this year? Like, what do we actually want to do? And I know there's a lot of like Too Fat for Nair tries that we want to do.
0: Yes, very excited for those. And I feel like every time we talk to someone or we bring up the podcast, they're like, oh, you should come and do this. And it's like, oh my God, Too Fat for Nair tries. We say it for everything, eh? But I'm very excited to have lots of fun with you and share it with everybody. It's going to be a good year, I think.
1: Yes, and speaking of us doing things together, by the time this comes out, what, it's already passed?
0: Yeah, our show. We plugged it last week, but yes, I hope we didn't embarrass ourselves too much, and I hope if you came, you enjoyed it, and don't tell us if you didn't.
1: Yes. Oh, my gosh. Yeah, you're speaking about it being in that. Sorry. I was like, what are you talking about? You're just traveling into the future.
0: You're like, why haven't even done it yet? What are you talking about?
1: Yeah.
0: But, yes, by the time this episode comes out, we would have been and done. We might be cancelled by then.
1: No. Oh, my gosh. I know. I'm actually really – and the time is moving so quickly, and I'm trying to, like – prepare ourselves, but there's actually no way we can prepare ourselves.
0: There's not. I was thinking about that the other day. I was like, do you think we need to email and be like, hey, should we catch up before? But then I was like, it's improv. We're like probably just going to show up on the night and be like, hey, what do we do?
1: Yeah. we should talk about what we're going to wear.
0: Oh, what are we going
1: to
0: wear?
1: And it has to be something that we can do stuff in.
0: Jammers.
1: Yeah.
0: Something active, something.
1: Oh no, you know, I'm not active wear in front of all.
0: We'll put our henny out. I'll wear that pink one that you get.
1: Oh, cracker.
0: You wear your
1: funny
0: green one.
1: Yeah. It would be funny. So, when we're recording this, it is the tertiary education year has just kicked off. Obviously, you work in tertiary education. I work in tertiary education. We're tired.
0: We are. We hope that we're bringing the emphasis to this episode because we're exhausted. For me, I think it's been like the second week of term, is it? Maybe. It's a lot.
1: We had orientation this week and it's just so many things kicked off. We've developed like this new diploma, so I'm teaching the diploma. Because we've got a mortgage on the house, I've taken on this other contract, so now I'm teaching at UCIC the international students plus Pacific Student Advisor, and it's just like,
0: this
1: other course that I teach, and it's just like, why? Yeah, so this week was just getting the bearings on that and being like, if I can survive this week, I can survive, what, another 12 of it before the mid.
0: And then you only have a little quick break and then back to it.
1: Yeah, I'm thinking about going to the cooks, though.
0: Are you?
1: Yeah, again.
0: I want to go.
1: Yes.
0: Okay,
1: what
0: let's
1: are you doing for July?
0: Don't know.
1: Because they do direct flights from here, Christchurch now, and it's cheap. Like, it's about $300 each way or something like that. Is that not good?
0: No, it's great.
1: Well, you keep going for the UK, so it's like...
0: Well, that's right, I'm broke.
1: Yeah.
0: But yeah, no, I'm keen, okay. But yeah, so we've been tired, we've been organising, we've also had organising orientations.
1: Students, can I just talk to you a little bit?
0: Go for it.
1: Just one-on-one for a minute. Plus all these people.
0: All these people. Millions of fans. Hello.
1: I feel... Am I just taking it personally? But do I feel as though some of the students that are coming through just don't want to be here?
0: I don't think anyone...

0: really wants to be studying. They just want the degree.
1: That's it. And that's the problem. Because, and I know this sounds really dorky and stuff, but I was talking to my students about this the other day, and I'm like, at the end of the day, you forget that you pay so much money. Because oftentimes if you use StudyLink, you're just ticking a box, right? Yeah. So you're not, they don't feel like they're handing a wad of cash to you each time. But it's hard because if you come to an institution like this and your goal is to be like, I just need this degree. Before, you don't have a degree, and then your result is to have a degree.
0: Yeah.
1: But it's all the in-between stuff that people are actively trying to avoid. Like even things like AI and things like that. It's just but that's how you – that's the point. Do you know what I mean? To go through – and yes, it's sometimes uncomfortable, but the learnings of it are also so beautiful. That's how you grow and develop.
0: The journey of study is the whole point. Not the end of the study.
1: Yeah.
0: It's the way you got there and what you learned. Especially now at the beginning of the study.
1: Yeah.
0: Nobody wants to be here.
1: I'm sad because I don't want anyone to be somewhere if they don't want to be there. And sometimes people don't think the institution feels good for them or maybe they're trying to figure it out. But also, like, some students, like, I've been asking them, like, what they're into. And I also just feel as though, and this is not just the students, but so many people that I've also spoken to, are not into anything. They don't feel passionate about anything. And I'm like, it makes me sad too. Because that was me for a bit. Yeah. Like my thesis was like my whole world. And then after that, I had to figure out, oh shit, like what do I actually like to do?
0: When that's been your whole self for so many years. Yeah, I agree. And I think like, for me, like that's why I think these Maori and Pacific orientations, and just orientation in general, but specifically the Maori and Pacific orientations are so important, because making your lifelong friends at study is key.
1: Yes.
0: It's the people that are beside you throughout your struggles, the people who are helping you. It's knowing what supports are available for you so you're not struggle, because to study sucks. It is hard, but it's worth it, you know, and the journey is fun if you let it be or if you get the help that you need. So, yeah, I mean, this time of year, it's quite funny, actually. Like, this time of year for us is very similar to Pride, you know.
1: It is.
0: So we're busy February for work and March for Pride.
1: Honestly, it's so full on. But do you know the other thing I was thinking about is, like, with orientations and those open days, I don't know, I just have this feeling, it's the same feeling I feel at graduations, which is like this churning in of students and then the churning out. And I think to myself, where is everyone going? When people, and I'm part of uni, right? Like, so I have to believe there's something happening. But I'm like, so I'm just putting this out here. When you get a degree, I stuck within the university, right? Like I studied there, I stayed there, I got a job there. I love what I do. But for people that do get their degrees, where are you going? Because, and I say this because every single year, thousands and thousands of graduates are graduating. But then we have this job shortage. And I'm just like, well, you clearly, I know a lot of people aren't staying here in Aotearoa. And I know there's like a lot of job opportunities overseas, and that's probably what's happening. But yeah, I just see, you know, like a flood of thousands of students coming in. And then a flood of thousands of students leaving. And it just makes you be like, wow, what are we doing? It's just a cycle.
0: Yeah, literally. New jobs being created, people leaving their old jobs. Like, yeah, it's a cycle of education and work.
1: Yeah.
0: On that lovely note, the in-between, what we should talk about is the fun things and the cool things that are coming up very soon for Moana Var.
1: Yes.
0: We, myself and Mama, will be at the new two-day Polyfest.
1: Oh, I'm so excited. Polyfest is probably one of my favourite times of year.
0: Me too.
1: The fact that it's stretched over 2 days is going to be really interesting. I'm really looking forward to seeing how it's going to go. You know what it's like? Will there be big turnout?
0: On that lovely note, the in-between, what we should talk about is the fun things and the cool things that are coming up very soon for Moana Var.
1: Yes.
0: We, myself and Mama, will be at the new two-day Polyfest.
1: Oh. I'm so excited. Polyfest is probably one of my favourite times of year.
0: Me too.
1: The fact that it's stretched over 2 days is going to be really interesting. I'm really looking forward to seeing how it's going to go. You know what it's like? Will

0: There'd be a big turnout both days.
1: Yeah, that's exactly spread my themselves. Thoughts.
0: Yeah.
1: It's 2 days, Friday and Saturday. Yes. I thought it was Saturday and Sunday. Yeah. But no, it's Friday, 5 o'clock to 8 o'clock. Then Saturday, whole day.
0: Well, you know that Sunday's God's Day, so it was a bit insensitive of you, so why.
1: Sorry.
0: Samoan wear.
1: I'm sorry, God. Sorry, I'll remember next time. So yes, we're very excited. We're very hungry. I can't wait.
0: So hungry. Hold up. What do you eat?
1: I eat chop suey. I like.
0: You eat chop suey?
1: Love it. Favorite.
0: That's got a lot of flavor and different textures
1: it's
0: in it.
1: It's got like three flavors.
0: It's got it's like salty, ginger, garlic,
1: soy sauce, salt and pepper. Done.
0: So it's five, meat. At least. I just didn't think you'd like the noodle texture.
1: Well, I think when I got it from young age, but I don't like noodles really.
0: Yeah.
1: Other than chop suey.
0: Yeah.
1: But yes, very excited.
0: Chop suey, I love any island plate, although please stop giving me hot dogs. I do not. Or when you go to the cooks or anything like that, they give you the frankfurters. Like, you know how they'll give you like a lamb shank and then, I don't know, a bit of chicken or, or steak or something like that. And then they'll usually always put like a hot dog.
1: Yes, in the supper. Yeah, no, it's like, what's mayonnaise? Chop suey and then sausage.
0: Yeah, sausage like, or something like that. Anything, I love potato salad more than... potato salad is one of my favourite things ever. And I make terrible potato salad and I don't know how to make it. Maybe it's because I've got to peel them because I don't peel the potatoes because...
1: Oh, that's disgusting. Why?
0: Because I'm so lazy.
1: Lazy. That's
0: Is there a machine that you can like hook the potato on and it like...
1: Yes.
0: Yeah, okay, I'll get one
1: Let's
0: of those.
1: Let's get you one of them. But then you'd have like weird swirly potatoes. If you
0: were to do this. True.
1: Let's Google that. Let's find.
0: Yeah.
1: If anyone owns a business that peels potatoes with a machine, let us know.
0: And
1: surely fish and chip shops that must...
0: Peeled, surely. We'll figure it out. But with that in mind, team, if anyone... Look at me trying to look at every camera that exists. Let us know what your favourite Polyfest dish is.
1: I'm very excited to... I've just saw... I think the run sheet came out recently. Yeah, I'm very excited that I've got people that I want to see on both days, so I'll be there both days.
0: I'll be
1: Yes, I'm very excited. I've got a few cousins this year in performing, so yes, I'm very excited.
0: Oh, that's good.
1: It will be cool.
0: I try to see them, but they're so far away and...
1: They're so far away from the food stalls where I am. I think this year we might come and maybe we'll do some like interviews with the learners. I'm always about learners. We might do some interviews with the people at Polyfest. So if you see us, come talk to us, please.
0: Yeah.
1: Moana Bar will be at Polyfest, a safe space if you want to come and have a chat. If you're looking for people who are like you or if you've got some questions... We will be there. Lots of members of Moana Bar will be there rotating over the day. So
0: like rotisserie chicken.
1: That's us.
0: Just look for the brown gay rotisserie chicken.
1: We'll be glittering. So yeah, come and see us. I think we are going to have a really good day. So
0: Do you like it being at Higley? Because back in the day it was in the red zone, eh?
1: Yeah, I wish it was in the red zone.
0: Yeah, it was so... It's just the parking was... Oh, to be honest, though, the parking wasn't as great because you'd...
1: Yeah.
0: Yeah.
1: But they had all the parking on the grass, whereas, like, here there's no parking.
0: There's no parking. No. You have to Uber, basically.
1: Yeah, literally. I'll get the tram, my favourite thing.
0: Oh, can I get the tram? Wait, then where does it drop you off?
1: Just outside the gate.
0: The tram... Oh, true!
1: You know, you walk over the tram tracks to get there.
0: Oh!
1: Some other things. After we've been to Polyfest and we've eaten lots and lots and lots, Moana Bar are also doing a Les Mills Pride with Moana Bar. Mama said, let's go try. I'm not sure.
0: No, I think the thing is they always have alternative things.
1: Yeah, they do, and it is very much... Come and do it at your own level.
0: Yes.
1: Yeah, so, yeah. And I think Sully might be running that or is heavily involved in that. So He never

0: makes you feel uncomfortable. And he's never like, come on, you get your knees up or anything like that.
1: No, but also, I don't know how Sully does what Sully does, because he runs like, what, 4 to 5 classes a day.
0: Yeah.
1: And it's so different from being a PT, not saying, I shouldn't put this out here. I'm not saying that the PTs don't do anything, but, you know, when I hired a PT, they stand there and, like, tell you what to do. But because he runs the class, he's doing it.
0: Yeah, he's sweating along with you, and he's talking at the same time.
1: Talking at the same time.
0: Keeping the hype up. Yeah, it's crazy. I don't know how he does it. It's definitely a level of fitness that I am definitely never getting to.
1: 100%. And also, people have to keep an eye out, right, for Moana. Isn't there going to be YouTube?
0: Yes, there is.
1: Yeah.
0: There's going to be a YouTube. Sully is doing Moana Vibes. If you've not been to Moana Vibes, yeah, please come to the Pride. Oh, this will already be finished by then. He will be at the Pride March. And we're going to do more Moana Vibes classes in May, I think. Let's fact check that. Yes, we're going to put out a YouTube. You might see Mama. You might see some
1: you
0: people
1: will
0: you know.
1: See me. You will, well, surely.
0: Yeah.
1: But I looked back at some of the footage and I do not look like I'm keeping up. Like, I thought in the moment I'm doing the best that I can. And that's why they got me, because I know there's people out there like me that are doing the best they can, which sometimes isn't great.
0: And that's all you need to
1: do. And that's all you need to do.
0: And that's why it's going to be on YouTube, so you can do it at home.
1: Yeah.
0: And no one needs to see you at your best or you at your worst. Some other things we've got going on, obviously we're fully involved in lots of the Pride events. March is going to be a full on month. Jen's coming to join us shortly. So, that's so funny. Her name's Jen Shortley.
1: Really?
0: Yeah. She's going to join us shortly and tell us all about Pride. But me and Mama are trying to go to as much as we possibly can. Come see us at the Pride Market. That'll be on the 28th of March. We'll be there buying some cool stuff. I don't know if they're going to do it this year, but last year Moana Bar was selling merch. So hopefully if you're interested in some merch or
1: you need to get some merch. Are they still doing the bucket hats?
0: They are.
1: You've got to get the best bucket hats.
0: Yeah, they're wide fitting.
1: Yeah,
0: so they cover
1: still
0: your
1: doesn't
0: whole
1: fit
0: head.
1: Me, but yeah, no, because I've got an abnormal, I've just got so much braid.
0: One size fits most.
1: Most
0: normal size heads. yeah, so if you were wondering, if you wanted some merch, Moana Vibes will be there with a stall, and I'm sure there's going to be some really cool stalls there. So yes, come and see us, 28th of March.
1: Okay, team, we have now reached the most exciting part of the episode, where we're going to introduce our very, very special guest, Jen from Ōtautahi Christchurch Pride Committee. Put it together!
2: That is how it's done.
3: That is an intro if ever I've heard one.
0: Yes, thank you for coming on. As you know, this episode is coming out on the 13th of March. So unfortunately, some of the amazing things happening will have already happened. But introduce yourself. Tell us a little bit about you and why the Price Ship.
1: Price Ship?
3: Why the Pride Church, Christchurch Pride.
1: Pride Ship.
0: Why don't you tell us why Pride? Why he was involved?
3: Yeah, absolutely. So I am Jen, she, her pronouns. I am queer and I have been out for longer than some of the people listening have been alive, which is mildly terrifying. And I really love Pride. When I first came out, I was the only femme lesbian I knew. I literally would get turned away from bars. They'd be like, you do know this is a gay bar, and I'd have to be like, yeah, my girlfriend's in there. And so Christchurch Pride, as it was at the time, started having events. Like, it sort of grew from the beginnings of just small events into the festival. It was just incredible to be surrounded at that time by like really fierce women who got me and who welcomed me into a community that I didn't necessarily look like I belonged in based on femme invisibility and all that jazz back then. And so then I got to the point where I was too old to want to party anymore, and now I just throw parties for other people.
1: Thank you, because we are those people.
3: We're too old. I've seen you both at parties. You're in my category.
1: And
3: I respect that deeply. Like, yes, someone's got to put the effort in, turn up, be sober enough to get ourselves home.
1: Yes, that's so true. I saw, Adele had that interview back in the day, and she's like, if everyone's making songs for TikTok, who's making the songs?

0: for the bees. I was like, wow. And Jen, you're Adele. You're the Adele of the queers.
1: That is terrifying.
0: Is that quite terrible? Is boots. Adele not good?
1: No, I love Adele. Okay. I've got quite big boots to fill. No, it's a massive privilege to be in a position where I have the time to devote to Pride. We've got a really small committee. There's only 6 members, and we all work full-time as well as volunteering. And it feels like it's that cycle of I benefited from Pride when I really needed it, and now I get to sort of see queer babies coming out, and like the young ones that come to an event and they're terrified, and then they come back to the next one and they've got friends. And
0: oh, it's so the gaybies. Oh, that's what we really do it for, eh? But it's like you've got the gaybies, but then you also have the people that just had no one, like when they were younger or anything like that, and
1: or
0: so
1: even now.
0: Or even now. And so, you know, what I love about Pride often is that there's so many events and groups and people that no matter who you are, there's hopefully, you know, there's a space there for you to be as much of yourself as you would like, you know what I mean?
1: Yeah, I really love, especially in Waitotahi, because so many events are driven by the community.
0: Mm.
1: Pride puts on a set number of events every year, but we support community groups doing things like the iconic youth dance is a phenomenal example from last year, where the queer youth in Waitotahi needed something to do, and a group of folks from different rainbow orgs got together and created something. And then there's like this year we've got things like Queerly Political, where it's political people who want to talk about their stuff. There's coffee groups and walking groups, and the one I'm most excited about is not what I'm organising, so I shouldn't say this, but queer line dancing.
2: Do you have any tries?
0: Yes.
1: Oh my god, please come. I've got tickets. It looks incredible.
0: Really?
1: It is before this podcast comes out.
2: That's right.
1: But like after the podcast comes out, there are heaps of things happening. There's pool parties and there's Queer Supper Club. Highly recommend that one as well.
0: Yes.
1: Where once a month we meet somewhere for dinner, and it's just anyone who's queer and wants to come join can.
0: Yes. Could we do a book club?
1: Yes.
0: Not for you. You can't read. But
2: can you read the stories out loud?
1: I was going to say, wasn't Mama telling us what sort of books she was reading before?
2: Yes.
1: Because I'm not sure that those belong in a book club, Mama.
2: And I don't know if I want to be reading them out loud. Mama's quite into smutty books at the moment.
0: They're called romanticy. Okay.
2: Oh, sorry.
0: Although I was talking to somebody at my work who's a PhD in English, and I was like, do you like fantasy? And he's like, I love fantasy. I was like, I've just gotten into romanticy. And he's like, that's when I stopped reading fantasy. I was like, oh, you think you're better than me? You think you're better than me?
1: Romanticy is just the polite thing we're calling smut.
0: Better
1: than smut and erotica, call it romanticy. That way no one's going to question it.
0: I just love the magic. And I mean, there's dragons or fairies or elves. You don't like it?
2: I've never really read a book, let alone a smutty one. So what? There's dragons? Oh, is it like Game of Thrones-y?
0: Yeah, sometimes.
2: But not as wild.
0: Sometimes. Shit, team, sorry. This mic sharing.
1: I'm stolen the other mic.
0: This mic sharing.
2: Just something like this.
0: Can I just also say, like, being part of, you know, the Pride Committee, as somebody that has been part of, like, things like Qtopia and things like that, I could only imagine the labour of love that goes into something like this. And as you said before, it's all volunteer work, eh?
1: Yeah. Yeah.
0: Yeah. So you were literally putting your bussies into something that...
1: 20 hours a week that bussy's going hard. So we're all volunteers. It's really, we spend about 7 months a year being normal human beings, and then about 3 to 5 months just like doing 20 hours a week of getting stuff done and planning events. And it's very, very intense. So if you do see me during March, like, give me sympathetic looks and maybe offer a hug or a blue V.
2: Yeah, we think that we've got it bad, but oh my gosh, I feel for you. Organizing constant events.
1: Last year we had over 100 events, which was incredible.
0: Mm.
1: And like so many people, while the Pride Committee does volunteer year round and we really do push it hard over these 5 months, there are so many members of the community who have just gone, I really want to see an event that reflects me. And we've gone, well, like, do it. And they've gone, can I? And one thing that I've learned through doing Pride stuff is that actually you can do anything that you want to do, because nobody knows you don't know how to do it unless you tell them. And if you do tell them you don't know

0: how to do it, they don't believe you anyway. Which is basically how I've gotten to this point. But also it was a beautiful reminder for anyone in the community who wants to do it that anyone can.
1: Wow, yeah. I think that's the thing. Like, I never, like, when I always thought about the committee, I was like, oh yeah, you guys band together in January and you start making stuff. But it's a full year process and there's a lot that goes into it that I obviously just like, I'm just like, yeah, these things just happen.
0: Tell me you've never had to apply for council consent without telling me you've ever had to apply for. I start in August.
1: Wow, yeah, that's a lot. And do you want to tell us, like, I know there's been some changes at the moment, but, like, who is on the committee?
0: Yeah, absolutely. So there has been some change. I joined the committee a couple of years ago, along with quite a collection of new folks. And at the time, a lot of the committee members had been there sort of upwards of 7 years, which is a long time to devote a lot of your life. And so in the last wee bit, there's been some changes where some of those committee members have gone to the board instead. And our two co-chairs at different times, though announced at the same time, have stepped back because beautiful things are going on in their lives and, like, they need to devote that time to their lives. And you can't support a system if you're not supporting yourself.
1: Yeah.
0: So many people in that position burn out. And so, like, Tom and H, phenomenal co-chairs, have farewelled both of them. Very, very sad, but also such a beautiful thing that they're moving on to new and better stuff. So in the committee at present, there is me, and then we have Marie, who does all of the social media, organises all of the photography. You will see Marie around. The hair colour changes so regular, I can't even tell you. Normally blue, but sometimes green, sometimes something else. So there's Marie, there is Anna, who is an incredible pole dancer, who you may have seen at one of our leather and lace parties covering herself in black paint. Just phenomenal. And if not, remind me and I'll give you her Insta handle.
1: Yeah.
0: And then we have got Adam. And Adam is currently loading every event that gets registered into the page and going through all of that side of stuff. Then we've got Marisha. Marisha, known as both as... She doesn't realise how powerful she is. It's quite phenomenal. But you set Rish a task and she'll be like, I don't know how to do this. And then next minute she's done it. She can do things I can't, but she doesn't realise yet. If you're watching this, Marisha. and then we've got Tom. And Tom is just brings the most delightfully dry sense of humour and decor to our parties. Because I could party in a barn with nothing. That'd be good for me. But Tom's like, no, let's make it pretty. And so hopefully you'll be able to see some of that at the events we've got coming up. The big walk for support that's happening on the 1st of March will already have happened by the time this is out.
1: Yes.
0: Bit of a different environment to normal, so the day call for that, it's going to be interesting.
1: Yes, what I also loved about the walk for support is that I was very hesitant for a lot of years. Like, I grew up on the West Coast, being queer, you know, coming here and then not really being part of queer communities, but... I remember hearing about the walk for support, but I was too scared to do it because I thought it was like a hikoi, like proper, big walk. And I was like, well, I don't want to do a big walk. Yeah. But then the walk for support is usually just like, what? Like, just down a set of shops or something.
0: It was the length of cash.
1: It was.
0: Well, I've changed it, actually.
1: Yes, I did hear through the grapevine.
0: Yeah, we're keeping the walk the same length. Yep. The walk, the roll, the however you want to do it, because it's really important that it's accessible.
2: Yes.
0: And that, like, little people can join, like, babies and kids who want to come with strollers and all that sort of jazz. So it will already have happened. And I'm very nervous about it right now because it's the first time that it's been completely changed. Instead of starting in Cashel Mall and ending at the Bridge of Remembrance, instead we are starting at the Commons, which is those big, beautiful wooden arches next to the Town Hall. And we're walking through there into Victoria Square, where we've got a stage set up and picnic blankets and lawn games, and we're going to have drag and Sully doing Moana vibes.
1: Yeah.
0: We've got live music and food trucks. It's going to be really, really cute.
1: Oh, amazing.
0: Or so it's going to be terrible.
1: Is that like near like the fountains? We're going to be like, oh, yeah.
0: Just kind of towards Ice Cream Charlie truck.
1: Oh, yeah, yeah, yeah.
0: Fountains. Oh, yeah.
1: You only have to say that. I know exactly where it is. Yeah. Oh, yes, I heard about it and I was going to ask... well, how does it work and what's it going to be? So it's going to be like picnic vibes stay. I love that idea because I always said, like, after the walk for support, we all just kind of disappear.
0: Mm-hmm.
1: And everyone's like,

that was so great, but see ya. And it's like, you know, in the center of town, there's only bars really, or Riverside, which is quite busy at the time. So this will be so great that we actually all just a place to stay and hang out with each other and continue the joy. Mm.

As you know, this year is the 100th anniversary of the sinking of the great Titanic. I'm not going to tell you all the story of the Titanic. You know very well it's linked so much to this city, this great city up here. But I wrote this song about a young man by the name of John Williams. The song came to me one night, or early one morning, I should say, traveling across the country about 70 miles an hour in a red transit van. John Williams appeared out of nowhere, and I wrote the song in the back of the van. Now, if you look at the passenger lists of the Titanic, survivors, or those who died, you won't find John Williams there. But you might find somebody like him. And on a dark night, if you listen very carefully, you might hear his voice calling across the ocean. The Ballad of John Williams.

0: Hello. Hello, Ruben. Is this who else is on the line?
1: This is Oscar.
0: Oscar.
2: Marissa.
0: All right, Ruben, Oscar, and Marissa. You have won a very special opportunity to win a special prize, which we will reveal in a second. But first, we have a few questions you need to answer correctly. This is like a quiz show. So, firstly, are you game? Are you game?
1: Are we game?
0: Yeah.
1: What does that mean?
0: Are you ready?
3: Do you want to do the
1: Oh,
3: quiz or
1: yeah,
3: not?
1: so ready. I'm most ready.
0: Okay.
3: Sick.
0: So, for your first question, it's election season this week, and we wanted to ask a political question. So this one is, are you ready? Are
3: You game?
1: Yeah.
0: you game?
1: We game, you say.
0: Okay.
1: We're so game.
0: Okay. That's the name of the game. On what date did his first office contact the New Zealand Defence Force to book Air Force to transport him from Whanganui to Auckland? This is Regent Hon Crispin's to the Prime Minister. I'll say that again. On what date did his office first contact the New Zealand Defence Force to book Air Force to transport him from Whanganui to Auckland on 23 July 2026?
3: You get one skip, by the way.
1: It's the 23rd of July, 2026.
2: That's my mom's
0: That's
2: birthday.
0: correct.
3: Ding, ding, ding.
0: Amazing.
1: Jeez, I'm so good at this.
0: Okay,
3: Well, that's only one
0: that's
3: out
0: only
3: of.
0: one of three or four, maybe. Maybe we'll do four.
3: I remember it was four.
0: Okay.

0: Get your head in the game, bro. We're the quiz hosts.
1: Okay.
2: Okay.
0: And no, I wasn't talking to you. I was talking to my co-host.
2: Okay, and I'm just going to raise the stakes a little bit.
0: We're raising the stakes.
2: If you get this question right, we're going to throw in a bean. We're going to throw in a single bean.
0: To the prize pool.
2: To the pool of prizes.
1: Okay.
0: Just one bean.
2: Would you like? No, not two. We're not going to budge on that.
0: Yeah.
2: We only have limited beans.
0: Are you game?
1: We're game. Yeah.
2: Yeah.
0: Sweet.
2: Would you like to know what kind of bean you're playing for today?
1: I'll keep that one a mystery.
2: You want to keep it a mystery? Okay, risky. I don't know who anybody in their right mind would do that, but yeah. It's up to you.
0: What game is he playing?
2: Yeah. Weird.
1: Your game. Yeah, we're playing the game you have called us to play. I don't know why
2: we're
1: being
2: charged
1: for that.
0: Yeah, it's
1: not
0: my fault.
2: Okay, and...
1: let's just keep it civil.
2: Okay, yeah, sorry. I got a bit defensive there. Yeah, I do apologize.
1: We were talking about, like, defense and stuff.
2: Yeah, it's true. Politics, it's true. You know? I can tell you it will not be a split pea because that's not a bean.
0: Not on our budget.
2: Yeah, not on our budget either. That's quite expensive at the moment. Yeah. Cost of living and everything, and hopefully the new election will cut
1: don't
2: that.
1: Don't get too political now.
2: Fair enough. I'm so very, very sorry. With our second question, Sahara.
0: Yeah, pass it over to me. All right, so for your second question, and remember, if you get this right, you will get a bean in the prize pool, not a split pea. Unfortunately, not a kind of bean, actually. So, your question is, and are you game?
1: Yeah.
0: All right. So, what is more optimal for an infinite loop in the coding language Chuck? A, a while loop. B, a for loop.
1: Up to preference, but I say while loop.
0: Ding, ding, ding.
2: You are correct.
0: We know what that means.
2: They won a bean.
0: They got a bean.
2: They got a bean.
0: But what is it not? What bean is it?
2: It's not a split pea.
0: It's not a split pea. Sorry, guys.
2: It's not even a whole pea.
0: Nope.
2: Just, it's not even a quarter of, it's not even, there's nothing about a pea.
0: No.
2: Just get that clear.
0: Yeah.
2: We're not doing peas here. This is not. This is beans.
0: Calm down. It's okay. It's all right.
2: Okay. Well, and... we have a third question here. What do they win, Sahara, if they get this next question right?
0: Well, you know, according to my memory, they wanted to keep it a mystery.
2: Oh, that's right.
0: Do you still want to keep it a mystery, guys?
3: Do we want to remain a mystery?
0: All right.
2: Ding, ding, ding. Yep. Correct.
0: Boom.
2: That was the third question.
0: Yep. They're really good at this.
2: Yeah.
1: Thanks, guys.
4: Yeah, I'm getting over most things. Oh.
0: Okay.
2: That's amazing. Third question.
0: Third question.
2: Ping it over to you.
0: Thanks, Olaf. So, okay. For our final question, and this one will determine whether you get the prize pool, the mystery prize pool with that includes one bean, among other things.
1: Yeah.
0: Okay, and you can't lie about this because we know.
1: Okay. Shoot.
0: What is the last thing in your search history? And we know, so you can't lie.
2: We've checked.
0: You have to nominate one of your team members.
3: Okay, we nominate Oscar.
0: Step on up, buddy.
1: I just Googled, is Wellington Aces Radio Pop popular?
0: Yeah.
2: And the answer was, what was the answer?
1: Wellington Access Radio is not a mainstream commercial hit, but it is deeply popular and vital within specific niche ethnic and local communities.
2: Wow. Ethnic too. I didn't expect that. That's really cool.
0: I think you mean ding, ding, ding, correct.
2: Oh, yeah. Ding, ding, ding. You're correct.
0: Wow.
2: Oh, you made my day.
3: I'm so excited.
2: So, wait, did they win?
0: Yeah, that's four questions.
2: You won. Congratulations. That's going to come in the mail. We just need your home address for sending purposes.
3: Oh, of course.
1: Your co-host will...
0: I don't know you.
2: You don't want to give us your home address?
0: You don't want to say it now?

0: like live on air?
1: You guys are deeply popular. I don't want to put that out to all of
2: this. Yeah. Yeah, among ethnic and like deeply rooted cultural.
0: Yeah.
1: Yeah.
0: They're not gonna care.
3: Well, I don't want my home address to be deeply popular within specific niche, ethnic, and local communities.
2: Okay. Correct.
0: Correct. You got that right. That was a bonus question.
2: Boom, that's another bean.
0: Yeah, you got another bean. And I will tell you, this is not a secret, it is a Calypso bean.
2: Boom.
1: Oh. Wait, changes the latest Google search to Calypso bean.
3: Yeah.
0: Yeah, yeah. Ooh, Google
3: like
0: it.
3: Multicultural.
2: Yin yang pattern, actually.
3: Wait, what the heck?
0: They're quite beautiful. I'd recommend putting framing that up or putting it in a box, a see-through box, so you can admire your bean. And yeah, and this was sponsored by Beans. Beans United, actually.
2: Boom.
1: Do we all get a bean or is it one bean for all of us?
0: Well, I guess you'll see. You'll see when you get the box, but you'll definitely have two beans coming to you.
2: Yeah.
0: Very soon.
2: If you give us your address on air.
3: Get in.
1: Oh, yeah. All right. Please.
2: I'm joking.
0: These beans. She's joking.
2: I'm joking.
0: She's joking.
3: I'm only joking.
0: Okay, thanks so much. Thanks for coming on the show and, like, answering some questions.
2: Yeah.
0: That was awesome. And,
3: no worries.
0: Yeah.
3: Thanks, guys.
0: Have a good night.
3: You too.
2: Thanks.
3: Bye-bye.
0: Wow. So, they were cool. And they're, like, listening right now, right?
2: Oh, yeah.
0: Yeah.
2: So I mean, they're probably not right now, but they're probably going to hop right back on.
0: Yeah, so we should say what we're going to say real quick.
2: Before they listen. Okay.
0: Yeah, yeah,
2: okay.
0: Yeah.
2: I thought it was really weird that they knew so much about everything that we asked them.
0: Yeah. I mean, too. Well, and what lovely people as well.
2: I know. It's like you wouldn't expect it.
0: Yeah.
2: You just have to be careful. That is the moral of this whole thing. You have to be careful about the people that you surround yourselves with and strangers that you meet that might seem lovely, might seem well-intentioned. They could be weird.
0: They can be. They can be. And that's not necessarily a bad thing.
2: Right.
0: Sometimes.
2: Okay.
0: Yeah. There's good weird and bad weird.
2: Yeah.
0: Right.
2: And there's humble, noble, and three-legged stools.
0: Yeah. Sometimes it's like the three personality types that you look for in a partner or a good friend.
2: Or a dog.
0: Or a dog as well.
2: Yeah.
0: Yeah, you do sometimes. Well, you see them a lot.
2: I do. I do.
0: A three-legged stool for a dog. Yeah. And speaking of three-legged stools, we've got a new track upcoming that is called Three-Legged Stool. Dog. Three-legged dog.

0: Thank you for tuning in to the Variety Hour. My name is Olaf, and I have here in the studio Sahara. We could start calling it a So Hour. So, Sahara, how's this been for you today? We've been on air for more than 20 minutes, I'm going to say. Is it your expectations? Have they been reached, or are you underwhelmed?
1: I'd say I'm whelmed. 20 minutes feels like a lifetime.
0: Yeah. Wow. That's very deep. I mean, so 40 minutes would be like two lifetimes and then like a whole day.
1: It's like exponential.
0: Exponential lifetimes.
1: So 40 minutes would be like four lifetimes.
0: Whoa.
1: Yeah, don't think about it too hard.
0: Yeah, I kind of like zoned out, like my body like came out of my head.
1: You know? I have that effect on people.
0: Okay, good to know. Okay, well then, for our last song, we're going to play you out with some Townes Van Zandt. I'm not sure which one it's going to be. I do like this one. I'm only going to play Waiting Around to Die.

0: thanks. You're the best. You're the best. We've got 2 minutes remaining. I didn't time that very well. Let's learn about why chefs wear weird hats.
1: Have you ever wondered why chefs wear those tall hats? Well, believe it or not, they were actually a ranking system. The hats are called toques and have been around since the 16th century. And the height of these hats directly correlated to the chef's position. The most senior chef would have worn the tallest, and the height would go down with each rank. Now, most kitchens don't typically use this hierarchy, but in some traditional restaurants, the most senior chef still wears the tallest hat. Have you ever wondered why chefs wear those tall hats? Well, believe it or not, they were actually a ranking system. The hats are called toques and have been around since the 16th century. And the height of these hats directly correlated to the chef's position. The most senior chef would have worn the tallest, and the height would go down with each rank. Now, most kitchens don't typically use this hierarchy, but in some traditional restaurants, the most senior chef still wears the tallest hat.
2: Have you ever wondered why chefs wear those tall hats? Well, believe it or not, they were actually a ranking system. The hats are called toques and have been around since the 16th century. And the height of these hats directly correlated to the chef's position. The most senior chef would have worn the tallest hat. Now, most kitchens use this hierarchy, but in some traditional restaurants, the most senior chef still wears the tallest hat. Take it away, Olaf.
0: Have you ever wondered why chefs wear those tall hats? Well, believe it or not, they were actually a ranking system. The hats are called toques, around since the 20th century. These hats directly correlated to cats. The most senior cat would have worn the tallest mat. Have you ever wondered why each rank of cattydom was traditionally a restaurant?
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0: Tēnā koutou nau mai. 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Social Justice and Solidarity features conversations with people working for a more just and equitable future for us all. On today's show, I'm talking to Nick Ruan. Nick Ruan is an elected leader of the disability community and has been a passionate advocate for disability rights, particularly in areas of transport, housing and jobs. Nick currently works for the Workbridge Foundation, a charitable foundation that aims to provide pathways to employment for people with disabilities. Nick also chairs an advocacy group called Education for All, which is focused on improving inclusive education for disabled and neurodiverse children. As well as that, he is involved in local body and national politics, bringing to the attention of our politicians issues that affect the disabled community. I asked Nick, what motivates him?
1: What motivates me? That's a great question. It's something I don't get asked very often. But I suppose for me, what motivates me is my own personal experience. Just living with a disability in our country is a political experience. So there is a definite kind of political tone to being a disabled person in our country. So, I mean, if I think back to my own personal experience, I had a major stroke when I was three. And went through the health system had a pretty crazy experience going through the health system when I was very, very young, and that kind of put me off on a life trajectory that was quite different to what I was experiencing, I was expecting, my parents were expecting.
0: So I imagine a stroke at the age of three is fairly rare.
1: Yeah, it is pretty rare. I don't know what the data says about how often it happens, but I imagine it is pretty rare. It's also one of those things where at that young age, your parents become pretty fierce advocates for your care and how you journey through the health system. And that certainly happened in my case. Primarily, my mum took on a fairly large a part in that, and it's actually interesting because even that was back in the late 70s, and I see examples of that today. The parents of our young kids today are still having to have their parents advocate really strongly for them to enable them to get access to the same level and standard of care that our non-disabled peers are receiving. So, you know, in some respects, we've made very little progress within the standard of healthcare that all of our kids receive. So, and it requires really strong advocacy from parents to be persistent, to continue to show up, and really to demand that their child receives an equitable standard of care. That's certainly what I had when I was going through the healthcare system in the late 70s.
0: Often families, parents become the carers. That's one of the areas that you've been involved in advocacy for, because there's a sort of an assumption, well, it's your kid, you take care of it, and you're not necessarily going to get any remuneration or support for it.
1: Yeah, and that's a really good point, and it's something that I just don't think we've ever had a conversation with as a society or

0: or as a country, that we've got our parents, that particularly of disabled kids, that are taking on, you know, huge responsibility as carers of their family members, which they do freely, and they choose to do that because they love their kids and they love their family members. But at the same time, and this may be quite a controversial point, but I'm just going to come out and say it, they're making choices to do that. They're choosing not to have careers. They're choosing not to do all the things that their peers would choose to do throughout their lives.
1: So there's actually quite a penalty involved in providing the necessary advocacy for a disabled family member.
0: Well, I mean, I wouldn't use the word penalty, but because I know that every family member of a disabled child chooses to do it because they love their child, but they certainly are paying a cost. And I think that's really an issue that we haven't even got around to talking about as a country, around why they have to pay that cost and should they be paying that cost. And actually the current government is saying that it should go back to the family to pick up the care for that child, because it's, in the current government's view, it's actually on the family to pay that or to take up that care responsibility. I think that's really a narrow view, and I think we have to have a much broader conversation.
1: You said when you had your stroke at 3 and became disabled, it changed the trajectory for yourself but also for your parents. I imagine that it was very much a learn-as-they-go situation. Did they get much support?
0: In the late 70s, early 80s, there was no broader disability community. There weren't very many support groups for family members. There wasn't a broader network of support like we have today for the disability community. So it was really the support networks for families were really informal, and a lot of them were based around small networks of support. I really don't know how they did it, to be honest.
1: Would you say that this is what motivated you to get into the advocacy of disabled rights and support for people with disabilities as you got older?
0: It was one of the motivating factors. I mean, I think if I look at the primary motivating factor, it was really around employment. For me, that was the big one. It took me until I was 41 to get my first full-time job. And that for me was, after going through university, getting, I've lost count of how many degrees I have now. I think it's probably up to about 5. Going through university and then having to wait until I was 41 to get a full-time permanent role, that was really probably the thing that said to me that something's not right with our country in terms of the structural systems that deny our participation in society. But that's just around the employment side of things. There are so many other structural barriers to our participation. But for me, it was the employment part of it that really tipped me over the edge.
1: So what stopped you getting work?
0: I mean, a lot of it comes down to the perceptions of others. I mean, I work in employment and getting disabled people into work, and a lot of the barriers that our disabled young people face sit around the perceptions of our employers around their disabled people's ability to do work, and that's really where it sits. There is also some issues that need to be worked through around the perceptions of how much it will cost to hire a person, and that again sits in the perception space.
1: Because it's not borne out by the actual figures.
0: No, there is no evidence to say that it costs significantly more to hire a disabled person. In my case, I vividly remember sitting down for an interview. This would have been in the 90s. And one of the very first questions that I was asked during a panel interview was, how will my impairment affect my ability to do my job? And that was it wasn't about what skills I had, how my degree would was relevant to the qualification of the role that we were talking about. It was

0: it was a barrier related question around how my impairment would, you know, prevent me from doing a job.
1: Well, let's talk about that, because clearly, if you're in a workplace that doesn't have good access, that's going to be a barrier. But whose responsibility is that? Is that the person in the wheelchair, or is that the employer for having an inaccessible workplace? Other types of disabilities, and there are so many different types of disability. Some are obvious that you can see. Others have negligible effect on the work that's being required. How do you challenge that? How do you challenge, when, as you say, it's a perception matter, how do you challenge that?
0: I mean, at the time when I was sitting down at that interview and got that feedback, for me, I saw that as a fairly crushing commentary on my own ability to not be able to perform the role. So I, at that time, because I wasn't informed and educated enough around how to meet those structural barriers, but through my work in disability rights and gaining leadership roles in the community, I came to see that actually this is about removing those structural barriers, because all of us have some form of impairment that we live with, either today or in the future that we will acquire. So it's really about identifying those structural barriers and removing them to enable greater participation. So in that particular circumstance, I would talk about identifying a barrier that needs to be removed, and then try and then identify whose role it is to remove that structural barrier.
1: So actually pinning people down to identify what are the things that they think are barriers, and often they aren't. They're just in people's minds.
0: A lot of the time the barriers are just perceived barriers rather than actual real barriers. And if something is a perceived barrier, then we can work through that and move on. But if something is an actual real structural barrier, then it's really up to the state to remove that structural barrier.
1: Well, let's talk about some examples to give people an idea of the kind of prejudice that people with disabilities face in as we're talking about the workplace.
0: Yeah, sure. I mean, there's a lot of examples. A really good one would be, for a very long time, there has been a driver's license requirement placed on just a standard question in an interview.
1: Do you have a driver's license?
0: Do you have a driver's license? That's probably the most classic one I can think of. And it, for some roles, that's completely reasonable to ask for it. If it's a white collar desk job, that doesn't necessarily require driving as part of the core elements of the role, then I would question why you would actually even have that within the job description. But sometimes these things just linger in job descriptions. And by lingering in the job description without being challenged, they then become structural barriers to entire classes of people being put forward into roles.
1: One of the things that struck me is how much work disability advocates have to do just to be heard. And certainly, Nick, I've seen you more than once on the steps of Parliament presenting petitions or speaking in support of petitions which are trying to get the legislation to work for people. Tell us a little bit about that behind-the-scenes work that you do.
0: I mean, it's true that there is an awful lot of work that goes on behind the scenes in order to just get heard. But, I mean, a really good example would be the work that's been going on for the last coming up 12 months around total mobility, because there was a bunch of change that made total mobility more expensive and potentially made it less available for members of the community.
1: And total mobility is the concept that people in New Zealand should not be barred from participating.

0: participating in the everyday activities of society because of their disability. That's, you know, going to the doctors, social events, visiting people.
1: Yeah, that's right. I mean, total mobility is a system that funds primarily disabled people, but it also funds members of our elderly community now to gain access through primarily the taxi system, so that they can get out of their house or wherever they're living and get out into the community. Because a lot of members of the disability community, if they didn't have access to that total mobility system, they would be stuck in their own homes, because the public transport system is not accessible to everybody. And also, if you move out of the main cities where, for example, Auckland, Wellington, Christchurch and Dunedin, if you go into rural areas, there just isn't public transport like we have in our big cities. So if you're a disabled person living in Timaru or Whangarei, Invercargill, you are reliant on taxi to get around, because they just don't have buses.
0: And that transport was subsidised to 75%, but it's been cut back.
1: Yeah, so the current government made a decision to pull it back to 65%, while also reviewing the system as a whole. There are a lot of people that rely on total mobility, so we knew that we had to do a bunch of advocacy just to make people aware of the changes. So there was a lot of, like you said, behind-the-scenes advocacy, getting people aware of what was happening, making them aware of the changes that were happening. So myself and a bunch of others really started to turn the volume up on the advocacy, make people aware of what was happening. I started a petition last year, which is what we were just talking about previously, because the petitions system is a way to actually get the parliament involved and require them to hear the issue that you want to talk about. So by filing a petition in the parliament, once it's accepted, it has to go before the petitions committee, and then they actually have to listen to what you're saying. And then form a report, and then the report goes through the House. So it's actually quite an effective tool to make the government respond to what the issue that you're putting before it, particularly around this issue, because the current government were reviewing total mobility. They weren't saying anything about it at all. And also subsequently I was requesting information from them relatively regularly, and they just weren't saying anything at all. So a petition was quite useful to actually get them to answer what they were doing.
0: The other thing that I appreciate from getting to know people in the disability advocacy field is the amount of collaboration that goes on between different individuals and groups in that sector.
1: And one thing I would say around the collaboration side of things, I was just talking to one of my colleagues last week, and we reflected that if there's one thing that this government has done, is it's enabled greater collaboration between groups that may not necessarily collaborate on a regular basis. And I would also reflect that when we achieved one of our greatest victories, when we got disability included into the Human Rights Act, and some of our greatest advocates were responsible for that, that was through collaboration. So we got together with our rainbow communities, our union communities, our women's rights communities. Everyone was working together, because everyone saw that if you lift one community up, everyone gets lifted up.
0: And the point you made before is that we all experience at some point in our life circumstances where we do require extra support. A child needs help getting up steep stairs. You break a leg in Wellington, you need help. And if you're a mother or parent with children, you need help. And of course, as you point out, as we get older, you need physical help.
1: Yeah, I mean, the disability community is unique in that respect, because it's a community that ultimately everyone will join at some point before they

0: us. So we have tended to keep to ourselves because of our impairment politics, but ultimately this is a community that everyone will join at some point before they pass. So I think we can afford to be a little bit more inclusive sometimes, particularly around the big issues that we have to fight for, because ultimately, if a victory for disability community will deliver a benefit to broader society and will also lift up everyone, because, and I'm thinking particularly here around issues like universal design and accessibility legislation or disability rights legislation, because ultimately it's wins in those spaces that will benefit literally every person in this country, and it's getting the broader support for issues, particularly around universal design in our housing system, and also the advocacy that needs to happen around our disability rights legislation will benefit every person in this country. So it's getting that broader support behind the form of that legislation that we'll need to show our political leaders that this is not just a disability community issue. Even though we represent 800,000 people in the country, this is a 5 million, team of 5 million issue, and to walk away from supporting that is really quite a dangerous thing to do.
1: And this is where getting solidarity from the other groups that don't immediately see the relevance of a disability issue to them is that if you have a workplace that is accessible, it's going to benefit everybody in that workplace.
0: Oh, that's 100% true. It's really funny when you put in, I use the word funny, but it's amusing when you put in an accessible feature into a workplace. It's really amusing to watch who benefits from it first, who are the first people to take advantage of that accessible feature. I'm thinking about things like sliding doors or accessible bathroom features. Because it's generally not our disabled whānau that are taking advantage of those features first. It is, generally speaking, members of the general public, non-disabled people, who are taking advantage of those features, because they are universally designed features that everyone can take advantage of and everyone can use. So it's our disabled whānau that are fighting for them to get them in there, because they know that by having them in there, they will benefit from them. But when they go into our office spaces and our public spaces, everyone benefits from them, and generally speaking, it's our members of our general public that are lining up at the front.
1: What are the biggest barriers you find right now?
0: The biggest barriers right now, I'm just thinking primarily the current government is probably the biggest barrier that we have right now. But I'm just thinking that We have an issue with how we're framing disability right now, because at the moment we're framing disability as a cost to manage. And I think as long as we frame disability as a cost to manage, then we're always going to be on the downside of pretty much any argument that we have. Until we start to reframe it as a community that lives in our country, that's part of our community, that contributes to society, pays tax, and also has a greater participation, a greater part to play in our society, then I think we're always going to be on the downside of almost every argument. At the moment, it's always being played as a negative cost to manage rather than a really positive contribution to our society. I mean, there is so much upside to our contribution that we are not tapping into, and I think we need to start seeing that as a contribution to be made to our society, to the economy, to our families, and we're just not even beginning to scratch the surface of what that looks like.
1: If you had one wish, what's your one wish?
0: I think the wish would be that every member of disability community gets to have the opportunity that they would want, and that they are supported and funded to live out their dream, whatever that would be, whether that's employment, whether that's living in their community, that when that young person is with their family, that if they are thinking about what their life would look like, that there are no barriers around that, because that's what

0: what every other young person in our society expects and goes forward and delivers. So I would have no reason why we should have no expectation that our young disabled whānau would have exactly the same experience and that they would demand that that would be their experience as well.
1: Thank you very much, Nick.
0: Thank you.
1: Nick Ruan, Wellington-based disability advocate. 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Ko Victoria Kuerahau, and I'll be back with another edition of Social Justice and Solidarity in 2 weeks' time.

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was Dancing with Myself. Billy Joel. Love Billy Joel. I think Billy Joel? Oh my God. Billy Joel. I hope you're having a great Thursday. It's been good weather. It feels like we're not even in winter. I feel like we're still in autumn. Maybe it's going to come a bit later. You're listening to Wellington Access Radio 106.1 FM. I hope you guys are having a great day, enjoying the sunshine. It's almost Friday, so, oh, so exciting. If you want to feel old today, this is your time to feel old, because the new Toy Story 5 movie has just come out today on the 18th of June. So, and the first movie was about 31 years ago. So if that makes you feel old, yeah. When was the second one? The second one was in 1999, and then probably around the third one was 2010. So I would have been around with the third one, but first two not around. But I wonder how this movie's gonna do, because they meant to end the Toy Story franchise at 3, when it's like Andy's going off to college, but no. Then they did a Bonnie one with going to, and then they changed it to Bonnie going to preschool and all that, kindergarten, and that was supposed to end it then. And because what's his name, Woody, was meant to go with Bo Peep and go on their little adventure as all the other toys go on the little caravan ride with Bonnie, and Woody gets left with Bo Peep, and they have their little story. But I don't know, because Woody comes back, so I don't know how they're going to do that, but it's a children's story, so they'll see how they go with that. So that's exciting. I'm looking forward to go see it. I hope you guys are, because I feel like it'll be a bit of nostalgia to go see a Toy Story franchise. I think Toy Story is like a really good franchise. Like Toy Story and Shrek, like Shrek 1 and 2, amazing. Toy Story, pretty good. And like the voice actors are really good. So it's a good movie, and it's well-known voice actors and they know what they're doing. So it'd be really exciting to go see. Here is Landslide by Fleetwood Mac. I love a bit of Fleetwood Mac. I remember they came to New Zealand 2018, 2019, and they came to Auckland, because I remember that day because my parents went and they loved it. They love a bit of Fleetwood Mac. Here's Landslide. 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

That was Landslide. What a good song. I do enjoy it. Oh, also about Toy Story, going back on Toy Story. The fourth movie, the ending, oh, that got me. Because I was watching a reaction of Alex Myers, who, if you don't know who he is, he's a YouTuber who does, like, animations and, like, video reactions, like, with animations. Really good. Like, if you want to watch a show, but you don't want to watch the whole show, he might probably already animated it and, like, watch it. And it's, like, in 15, 20 minutes. Very good. And the ending of Toy Story 4, when one of the toys say, "So Woody's a lost toy." Oh, that got me, like, oh, just right now. Like, and he said he's not a lost toy. And it says, and then Woody and Buzz say, "To infinity and beyond." Oh, God. Emotional wreck. I don't know why some, like, children's movies just really get at you. It's just so good. But also, if you have been living under a rock, you would know that it is, if you haven't been living under a rock, you would know that it's the FIFA World Cup for that's happening over in America, and New Zealand made it to the World Cup. Crazy. I love the story of it because it's just such a underdog story for, like, New Zealand, because we're not that good at football compared to, like, rugby and other sports we're pretty good at. And it was an Argentinian influencer, like, a football fan, who said, it was all in, like, Spanish, I think, Spanish. And he was saying that we all need to support this underdog who no one knows who he is, and his name is Tim Payne, and he is a Phoenix player in Wellington, so OG. Whoop, whoop. We love Wellington. And he's in the New Zealand football team. And he said, we need to give this guy all this love, because before this video happened, Tim Payne only had 4,000 followers. And now he has, let's actually, like, see the exact number of how many followers he has this guy. It's very, very, very good. Tim Payne, where is it? Tim Payne, here we go. Tim Payne, there we go. Oh, he posted a story. 5.9 million. That is a lot. And that is more than New Zealand has in population. So, and he has 6'7" post. Oh my God, I'm so cringe. So, yeah, he's over there, and they, the New Zealand football team, they

They just played not Argentina, Iran, and there was a draw. So it'd be interesting to see what happens with that, because they will each get a point. So it'd be interesting who they're gonna verse next. Who are they gonna verse next? NZ football. Who are they gonna verse? So okay. They are going to verse. Oh, are they playing now? No, it's like later. Oh, Monday. Monday the 22nd, they're going to verse Egypt. So that would be a good one to go see in the World Cup. And then after that, they're going to verse Belgium. So, yeah. And that's good. At 1 p.m. New Zealand time. Pretty good. Yeah. I think it'd be good. It's actually interesting watching a sport you have no idea what's happening. Because that's most sports for me. Like, that and rugby. Like, I enjoy a good rugby game, but I know what a try is, but that's it. So, it's very interesting to see. And also, the F1 just happened. And what a turnout for a 7-time world champion, Sir Lewis Hamilton. He won in Ferrari, finally. Even though it's only been, like, a year of him being in Ferrari, because he got in last year. And he finally won his race, finally won in Ferrari at Barcelona, which is amazing. But it's quite interesting because him and both Max Verstappen, his first time in Red Bull, he won in Barcelona as well, 2017, I think. And so, like almost a decade ago. And it's really good to see him win. And I think that gave him a lot of confidence. But I heard a conspiracy theory that he, because of the last race where Lewis Hamilton was on the podium for second, I think, he and Kim was there, and Tim took Kimi Antonelli's towel. And there's this thing, because, like, that she's, like, famous or whatnot, and, like, her ethnicity, because on her father's side, that sweat and stuff, and like put her sweat on Kimi Antonelli's towel to make him fail and lose and all that and give him luck. It's just a little conspiracy theory. It's something silly to watch or to listen to. And so maybe it will be Lewis Hamilton's time to shine this year. I personally hope not, but I do want him to get an 8th world championship. But I do want Kimi Antonelli to be the youngest world driver champion. I think that would be really cool to see out there. But yeah, but he, Kimi Antonelli, DNF'd. So as a lot of drivers, Stroll, Bottas, Hülkenberg, and Alonso, they all got out. Probably some more people. And I think Charles Leclerc got out too. So yeah, it was a good race out there. The safety car helped Hamilton so much. I think if there wasn't a safety car and Kimi didn't DNF, Kimi would have won. But who knows? Where is the next race at? I think the next race. Race is in Austria in 2 weeks' time. Oh, no, next week. That would be exciting to see. But we will see what's going to happen. No, but it would be interesting. Because I remember, 2018 for the football, that France won, because we had a betting gambling thing at school that my teacher, Miss Bolger, who was who was the daughter of the Prime Minister Bolger, Jim Bolger, back in the 80s, 90s. Don't know. And because she went to St. Mary's and she did a whole betting thing to see who won. And I got France, and I was like, oh, I don't really care. I don't care about football, whatnot. God, I won. I got the chocolate. So lucky me in year 7 or 8 got a little bit of chocolate. But awesome to see Olivia Rodrigo release her new album. It's called You've Seen Pretty Sad for a Girl So in Love. Oh, people have been calling it Album of the Year.
They want it to be album of the year. And so we'll see what it goes. But this is one of my favorite songs. It's upbeat. Her album's all over the place.

which I love, like, because it's just emotions. Like, you're not all happy, you're not all sad. It's just some happy, some sad. And I think that's a great way to express emotions, love, like, happy. It's, she says it's the whole, like, roller coaster of being in love with someone, like, being dropped dead for them, stupid songs, and then, like, begging for them back, you're feeling less. Oh, it's just, it's so good. And it's just a whole roller coaster of emotions, and I love it. It's just her songwriting is out there compared to what's her name? Sabrina Carpenter, who else? Gracie Abens. And I think for Taylor Swift, she was all on the Olivia Rodrigo fan wagon when Olivia was first starting out. And then she realised that she cannot, what's the way, that she's actually a threat because she is different. She's punkier. She had more, I guess, she's different. She's unique. She goes out there. She's not the same, and she doesn't want to play it safe. And I think that's so good. And Olivia, they said, because Taylor Swift tried to sue Olivia for song credits for Deja Vu, that it sounds similar to Cruel Summer, which, to be honest, it does not. But so she had to give royalties to Taylor Swift, and I don't agree with that. I don't think she should have. But you have to make the person happy. But, yeah, so she's kind of gone off the bandwagon of Taylor Swift, and same as Olivia, as Taylor Swift going off the bandwagon and for Olivia. So Taylor Swift is, like, supporting other artists, like new artists, like Somba, who does songs. What songs? I don't want to sing, but I'll play you a song. But this is from Olivia's new album. So this is called My Way. And I think it's such a, it's a banger of a song. It's so good. You seem so sad. You seem pretty sad for a girl so in love. Oh, this is a great song, My Way.

That was Home Wrecker by Somba. What? He's a good upcoming artist, isn't he? But you're listening to Wellington Access Radio 106.1 FM. If you look down at your clothing, if you're wearing buttons or a zip, fun fact, I just found out that it's different on men and women. On one side, on men's side, it's on the right. On women's side, it's the left. And I never knew that. I always just thought every single clothing, like buttons or zips, were just on one side, on the right side, like what I was wearing. But no. The reason why this is about zips and buttons is so interesting to me. Because years back, hundreds of years ago, like back in the day, men's clothing were on the right side because men traditionally dressed themselves and needed easy access to for weapons with their right hand, because majority of men, I guess, like in the world, majority of people are in the right hand, so it'd be easier to exit and enter the weapon. And women clothing were on the left side because of when wealthy women in history were dressed by the right-hand maids, so servants. So I think that's so interesting that even though that was like hundreds of years ago, we still use the same concept today. And so this design allowed the person standing in front of the woman to fasten the clothing easier. And over time, it just kept being the same, and it's now the standards for zips and buttons for men to be on the right side and women to be on the left side. So I find that very interesting, and it hasn't changed. So if you learn something new like me after 20 years of being on the earth, or even longer for some people, you realise that men and women buttons are very, very much different. And I just find that as an interesting fact of the day, that we have different buttons. Because I'm wearing a jacket, and I'm finding it so hard to zip it up because I realise it's for men, and I'm like not used to where the zip is on the right because I'm used to it being on the left. And so it's just interesting finding

up that information. I thought, oh, because I thought, oh, this is a bit weird. Why is the zip on the wrong side? But it took me so long to realise why that was, because it's a male jacket. So I've been playing a lot of different music, some old,

0: Samaria to draw water. Jesus said to her, "Give me a drink." For his disciples had gone away into the city to buy food. The Samaritan woman said to him, "How is it that you, a Jew, ask a drink of me, a woman of Samaria? For Jews have no dealings with Samaritans." Jesus answered her, "If you knew the gift of God and who it is that is saying to you, 'Give me a drink,' you would have asked him and he would have given you living water." The woman said to him, "Sir, you have nothing to draw with and the well is deep. Where do you get that living water? Are you greater than our father Jacob, who gave us the well and drank from it himself and his sons and his cattle?" Jesus said to her, "Everyone who drinks of this water will thirst again, but whoever drinks of the water that I shall give him will never thirst. The water that I shall give him will become in him a spring of water welling up to eternal life." The woman said to him, "Sir, give me this water that I may not thirst, nor come here to draw." Jesus said to her, "Go, call your husband and come here." The woman answered, "I have no husband." Jesus said to her, "You are right in saying, 'I have no husband,' for you have had five husbands, and he whom you now have is not your husband. This you said truly." The woman said to him, "Sir, I perceive that you are a prophet. Our fathers worshipped on this mountain, and you say that Jerusalem is the place where men ought to worship?" Jesus said to her, "Woman, believe me, the hour is coming when neither on this mountain nor in Jerusalem will you worship the Father. You worship what you do not know. We worship what we know, for salvation is from the Jews. But the hour is coming, and now is when the true worshippers will worship the Father in spirit and truth, for such the Father seeks to worship him. God is spirit, and those who worship him must worship in spirit and truth." The woman said to him, "I know that the Messiah is coming, he who is called Christ. When he comes, he will show us all things." Jesus said to her, "I who speak to you am he." Just then his disciples came. They marveled that he was talking with a woman, but none said, "What do you wish?" or, "Why are you talking with her?" So the woman left her water jar and went away into the city and said to the people, "Come, see a man who told me all that I ever did. Can this be the Christ?" They went out of the city and were coming to him. Meanwhile, the disciples besought him, saying, "Rabbi, eat." But he said to them, "I have food to eat of which you do not know." So the disciples said to one another, "Has anyone brought him food?" Jesus said to them, "My food is to do the will of him who sent me and to accomplish his work. Do you not say, 'There are yet 4 months, then comes the harvest'? I tell you, lift up your eyes and see how the fields are already white for harvest. He who reaps receives wages and gathers fruit for eternal life, so that sower and reaper may rejoice together. For here the saying holds true, 'One sows and another reaps.' I sent you to reap that for which you did not labor. Others have labored, and you have entered into their labor." Many Samaritans from that city believed in him because of the woman's testimony, "He told me all that I ever did." So when the Samaritans came to him, they asked him to stay with them, and he stayed there 2 days, and many more believed because of his word. They said to the woman, "It is no longer because of your words that we believe, for we have heard ourselves, and we know that this is indeed Christ, the Saviour of the world." I'd like to welcome Father Bob, and he will explain today's gospel.
1: Αγαπητοί μου χριστιανοί, ακροατές του ραδιοφωνικού προγράμματος της Ιεράς

Episcopis Nea Zelandias. My beloved listeners to the radio program of the Sacred Metropolis of New Zealand. This is Father Pavlos Patitsas speaking to you, and so thankful that you are listening once again to our radio program. You just heard the beautiful reading of the Gospel, and you understood the story of the Samaritan woman. Now, there's so many things to tell you in this story, I don't even know where to begin, to be honest with you. Είναι μια ιστορία που έχει τόσα πλούτη που δεν μπορώ να αρχίσω, πού να αρχίσω δηλαδή, να εκφράσω τη δύναμη της περικοπής. 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It was very unusual for Christ to be speaking to a woman who was from Samaria when he was by himself. In those days, of course, that was considered somehow scandalous. And yet Christ is not worried about scandal. We can learn so much just from that. Not that we shouldn't also be worried about scandal. Sometimes we should. But we have to know that Christ was not afraid of anyone or anything. He wasn't afraid that someone would speak ill of him, because he had his own conscience clear. He knew what he did was to save this woman's soul. And so, at the well, he was thirsty, and he asked for a drink. It seems simple enough. Today, thank God, it is simple enough. 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This woman, although she was from Samaria, although she was perhaps not supposed to be talking to Jesus, she herself does not shy away from speaking to him. In fact, she says, how is it that you, being a Jew, ask a drink of me, a Samaritan woman? She gets right to the point. How is it that you have this boldness to speak to me? Don't you know that this is inappropriate? So she doesn't say, I can't speak to you. It's not appropriate for me to speak to you. She's intrigued. So she asks this question. And then Christ answers her, if you knew the gift of God and who it is that says to you, give me a drink, you would have asked him and he would have given you living water. Ο Χριστός αμέσως απαντάει. 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Christ makes to her a proposal. If you knew who I was, you would have asked of me for living water. In other words, Christ is saying, this is no ordinary conversation, and this is no ordinary encounter. I am the Messiah come to you. I am God become man standing in front of you. Now, Christ, in a very beautiful way, explains to this woman, bit by bit, who he is. But it's such a lovely passage, and I encourage you to hear it again and to read it again, because what you'll see is that Christ doesn't always answer her questions. In fact, she doesn't answer Christ's questions either. She doesn't. They have this very interesting way of talking to each other. She will make a statement, Christ makes another statement. 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

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Christ looks at this woman. He knows that she is a woman who's had many husbands before, and that the woman, that the man that she is with presently is not her husband. And Christ sees that as an opportunity to save her. Now, let me just talk to you about that for a moment, because, as I said, this passage has so much in it, and we could spend a long time talking about it. But think about it, how Christ, instead of being put off by her past, which he knew immediately, he read her heart, he isn't put off by it, but he's somehow attracted, not to her sin, but to the potential that she has to be a good person. 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If we look at people and we say, oh, that man's a thief, or that man is an evildoer, and we don't want to speak to some person just because we've heard this or that about them, then we won't speak to them. We will have closed the door. But if instead we say to ourselves, no, that person may have done something. He may not have done it. I only heard it from others. I didn't hear it from him. He may have done something, but I'm not going to judge him, because inside that person is something good. Let me try and find it. When we do that, dear brothers and sisters, then we are truly Christians. That's what it means to be a Christian. And we are imitating Christ. When we look at each person and we find the good in them, not the evil. Evil is easy to see. It's the good that takes a little more effort. And Christ found the good in this beautiful woman. And as we know the rest of the story, the Christian church knows the rest of the story, she became a beautiful saint of the church, a martyr of the church, not only herself, but her sisters and her children. She led so many people to Christ, and she took in baptism the name Fotini, the one who was illumined. And truly she was illumined by Christ. Αυτή η γυναίκα, εμείς ξέρουμε την υπόλοιπη ιστορία, γιατί είμαστε η Εκκλησία. 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So it is an amazing encounter between Christ and this woman. And it teaches us so many things. But at the very base level, it teaches us to look for the good in each person. Amen.

0: 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I'd like to thank all our fathers for the inspiration and help we get from them, and a special thanks today to Fathers Pavlos and Miletios. We look forward to seeing you soon, and may our beloved Christos and Panagia bless and protect us all. Christos Anesti, Christ has risen. Alithos Anesti, truly he has risen.
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1: Hey there. I'm Rachel McAlpine, and I was born in 1940. 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
5: It's Maria Koto, Tayo Manuia, and good morning, folks. It's 10 o'clock, and you're here on the Raw Fish Show under the Quarter Bananas program on the Wellington Access Radio 106.1 FM. Ange Fed, Stay at Kuda, and Lani the Magnificent. How are you?
6: Good morning, little
5: bit. It's been a whole month.
6: It has. Feels longer, but I'm a bit fragile this week. There's a lot going on.
5: What's been happening, Ange?
6: Well, obviously Pride is our number one. Groove Armada.
5: Oh, yeah, we'll talk about that
6: some
5: later.
6: Some sunshine.
5: Yeah. Pride Festival.
7: Walking
5: just
7: the dog.
5: Kicked off.
6: Walking
5: with,
6: the dog.
5: With the Pride Parade. Was that yesterday? It's Sunday today, eh? It's slightly overcast outside.
6: A little bit, yeah. Not
5: but
6: the greatest
5: it's not
6: yet.
5: Not too bad. You know, we're into autumn now. Summer's over. But I still got to jump in the ocean on Friday. Lyle Bay, man. Where Stay at Kuda lives. The waves. I forgot how massive they can get. It was amazing.
6: Oh, I haven't had a swim in there since I've been back.
7: And I had dolphins out there on Sunday, eh?
6: Yeah, and so, on Island Bay.
7: Yeah,
5: wicked. So we've got awesome show the next hour. We've got Pride Festival recommendations from us. Going to talk about the Groove Armada gig that we all attended on Friday. Still faded from that. You know, going to be playing it, keeping it gay with some queer anthems, queer artists throughout the show. And we're going to also talk about some recommended future gigs. And some past, but some about to come up, hey?
6: I think so. And some good events to look forward to and book some tickets before for March and April. A couple of things.
5: Coming up right now, we've got a queer anthem from Gloria Gaynor, Panda Bear. But this track is by Elijah Maveinga, Doina and Wright. 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
1: I am what I am. I am my own special creation. So come take a look.

0: You're listening to The Royal Fisher under the Quarter Bananas program on Wellington Access Radio 106.1 FM. And that was bloody, we just had three great songs as we usually open up with three tunes. That was Queer Anthem by Gloria Gaynor, I Am What I Am. Most people will know her with the other Queer Anthem is I Will Survive. And I was just telling Angie's story about the first time I heard this song was in like the late 80s, and I used to go to Alfie's in Wellington, and this was the last song that they would play at the end of the night. And I, you know, being the little shit that I was like, what the hell is this song? I don't like it. And then I remember one night one of the older queers gave me the background story to that song, and then it gave me a deeper appreciation for it. Before that, it was, what do we have? Great track by Panda Bear, who used to be in the Animal Collective.
1: Yeah.
0: But we opened up with Whātama artist, Christchurch-raised and Auckland-based artist Elijah Mavainga. So we're going to just be talking about, well, we all attended the Grieve and Martyr show on Friday.
1: And what a show. I mean,
2: it was awesome.
1: Absolutely awesome. I needed that dance so much. And I think everyone was so excited to be there. And I have to say, the lights are always incredible. And I actually heard that the lighting guy, the New Zealand person that got to do it, whenever a beat dropped, the lights react. So it was made.
0: Oh, yeah,
1: so
0: beat activated.
1: Yeah, beat activated. And it worked pretty good.
0: Yeah, I thought they were stunning. And, like, they didn't overdo it. Like,
1: no.
0: You know, there's sometimes it's like, oh, what is this guy on coke or crack or both? Just too much. But this was tasteful. Like, they dropped it in and out at the right times with the music.
1: Lots of good drops, yeah.
0: Yeah, yeah. Especially when Grieve and Mother won. I didn't really catch the set of the first guy, Malfoy.
1: I didn't either. I got there too late.
0: The end of it.
1: Yeah.
0: I was like, oh, yeah. And then General Lee, he was quite popular in the 2000s. He's Auckland-based DJ.

0: Yeah, he, on George FM, I think, maybe?
1: Yeah, that's right.
2: He was asking.
1: Not a fan of George FM.
0: I think I met him briefly, but I hadn't really known much about him before that.
1: Yeah, he did all right. It's a bit cheesy.
2: You kind of notice the difference in sound from, you know, like generally was good.
0: Yeah.
2: But then when Groove and Mana came over, it was just a whole different vibe.
1: Yeah,
2: I
1: different mean,
0: they're,
1: level.
0: They're so, and, you know, they're actually mixing, you know, they're doing stuff. They're
1: live
0: not, it's
1: mixes.
0: Not all, yeah, they're live yeah. mixing. It's not yeah. recorded.
1: No.
0: Some
1: yeah.
0: of
1: that's what
0: it's
1: I love
0: just
1: about
0: they're
1: it.
0: So used to playing it, so they just can do it. It's
1: yeah.
0: like, it's so polished, and
2: yeah.
0: they deserve to be still playing.
1: That's
2: and
1: what
2: just
1: I enjoyed
2: really
1: about it.
2: And they're just really engaged
0: yeah.
2: as a crowd, you yeah. know, they just... Just really got the crowd going.
1: I actually
0: they really did.
1: Can't remember the last time I saw an international DJ producer crew because they produce their own music.
0: Yeah, and they've been doing that while they were here in Queenstown, they told me. So they were like in a beautiful Airbnb somewhere looking over the lake and they were making music while they
1: I
0: were
1: I can't wait till they
0: it.
1: Drop another album. Yeah, they're bloody awesome. Yeah, to hear them remixing live and dropping stuff. Like, and you know what was funny is I loved how they just get teasing the opening of
0: I was like, I'm sure I've heard this.
1: Were you bummed out? Could have that didn't play it in the end?
2: I reckon, I think it was a good, you know, like I heard it, but I don't know that I was bummed out because everything else they played
0: yeah,
2: was
0: I mean,
2: awesome.
1: Yeah, what was your
0: out.
1: Highlight?
0: Well, what was the, oh my God, you know, the classic, like, 90s song that...
1: Oh, Pump Up the Jam. Oh, yeah. My God. Everyone went nuts.
0: Absolutely nuts. And you just forget how good everything is. And then we've obviously got a Prince drop, which is
1: oh, that was one of my
0: good.
1: Highlights too.
0: Lalani's highlight.
1: Yeah.
0: And then the ending with the Fleetwood Mac song.
1: Oh, yeah, everywhere.
0: I mean, New Zealanders love a Fleetwood Mac song. Who doesn't?
1: Yeah.
0: And it was just using the classics, but appealing to everyone.
1: Yeah, yeah.
0: You know?
1: Yeah, because I think sometimes DJs get too cool for school here.
0: Yeah, there's a few good house tracks in there too that I like that obviously I can't remember the titles of.
1: I love their bassy. Do you? They really like that bass house stuff. Like, it was almost creeping into jungle house, jungle territory, which I love.
0: Yeah.
1: Especially stuff from the States. Not jungle as in from the UK.
0: No, I was going to say, yeah.
1: But, tribal house, that's it. It was a bit of tribal house, that Miami bass house sound too. What was your highlight, Kuda?
2: I like that we got there now early and got up the front. But just having a really good boogie,
0: dance,
2: you know?
0: Yeah.
2: Like in my mind I was dancing beautifully, but really I was probably dancing like an arthritic possum.
0: I feel
2: but
0: like that constantly.
2: Great.
0: But I mean, I'm watching my sister have a really good dance after finishing her master's after 5 years and working so hard, and having a ball was my highlight as well.
1: So what have we got, like, recommended future gigs?
0: So we've got a few.
1: You've got a rec?
0: Yeah, I've got a couple which I'd noticed and Lani and stuff had checked out as well. So one of the first ones I want to talk about was, because I'm a bit of a secret Catherine Mansfield fan. So the Catherine Mansfield...
1: Oh, no, that's for the next break.
0: Oh, we'll do that in the next one.
1: Yeah, we're talking about music.
0: We're talking about music. Well, you've got Chaka Khan coming up.
1: Yeah, that's next month.
0: We need to talk about the Irish group.
1: Are you just... Yeah, of course. But which one... Like, it doesn't matter which one we first. You mentioned Chaka, we're going to go with Chaka.
0: Go to Chaka. We'll start with
1: Calm
0: the Queen.
1: Calm down, it's your coffee,
0: yeah.
1: Yeah, so... April the 16th.
2: Yep.
1: Chaka Khan's playing in
2: Auckland
1: at the
2: Civic Centre. Yeah,
1: that's going to be a great.
0: It will be amazing.
1: We're doing a roadie. We're going to go up. You're going to have to come on the next trip, bro.
0: I will definitely be there.
1: I am looking forward to it. I didn't think I'd be able to see her before I died or before she died. So I'm so excited because she's been before once, I think.
2: Yeah,
1: maybe
2: I
1: twice.
2: Saw her in Auckland when she came. And then I wish I'd taken an album because we managed to get into, you know, have a little chat to her after the show. But, well, I don't remember. She just had this fabulous perfume on.
1: Oh.
2: And, but she's really small, eh? You know,
1: she's
2: such
1: tiny.
2: A voice.
1: Yeah, tiny.
0: So I met Candy Staton once backstage.
1: Oh, what? Did you?
0: And I came out of the toilet and I had a piece of toilet paper on my shoe and she said to me, darling, you've got some toilet
1: paper. Oh, my God,
0: on
1: shame.
0: Shoe.
2: Darling, you've got some toilet paper.
0: It was the best day of my life.
1: If anyone doesn't know who Candy Staton is, what's one of her classics? They redid it for Romeo and Juliet. Da-da-da-da-da-da.
2: Oh, yeah.
1: What's that song?
0: Young Hearts
1: Run Free. But she also did some other club classics.
0: Oh, she's done a lot of them all.
1: Yeah, another gay icon, you know, which some people might not be familiar with, but bloody amazing. Kneecap.
0: Now, can I just
1: say,
0: I'm annoyed because I had no freaking idea
1: that they were coming. Yeah.
0: And then I saw everyone's posts and I was crying. I was annoyed. I'm an Irish. I have an Irish post.

0: passport. How should I go there?
1: Yeah, well, I didn't even know they existed until
2: really?
1: One of my mates hit me up and like my DMs on Insta was like, "Bro, do you know of any kneecap tickets going because they're sold out?" And I was like, "Nah." And I didn't know. You know, Sal and John went with their kids.
2: No,
1: Lucy did these amazing videos on Insta. They were quite professional looking, but yeah, it looked amazing.
2: Apparently, I saw some videos too of people who work there. And
1: John was moshing.
2: Yeah, everyone was moshing, but. There's something about the promotions of gigs in this town. I miss half of them.
1: You know what? Because you're not in the know.
2: I'm always in the know. That's just
1: yeah, that's the thing. So what happened, Ange? What happened?
2: I don't know. Just taking a break.
1: Yeah,
2: I need a rest.
1: So, but for those of people who don't know, who are kneecapped? So they're an Irish hip hop.
2: They've won lots group. Of awards recently. Very politically based. And
1: over in the UK, won awards.
2: Yeah, which is surprising. Also, they speak up and think use of Irish language in their music, which has been amazing.
1: That's
2: so
1: awesome.
2: They're just really prolific now, and everyone loves them. Elton John loves them.
0: There you go.
2: Because
1: Sir Elton said it's cool.
2: Elton said it's okay.
1: Yeah, he's down with the kids. Well, we're going to play, have a little break here. We're going to drop a track by Groove Armada from their Black Light album, which is one of my favourite albums. And Tiffany Wayne got me onto this a few years ago. And I was hoping that they'd play this song at the gig on Friday, and they did. This is Paper Romance, and you're listening to The Raw Fish Show under the Quilted Bananas program on Wellington Access Radio 106.1 FM.

0: 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And that was Groove Armada, Paper Romance. And they recently played in Wellington at the TSB Arena on Friday night. And we all got to go. And it was awesome.
1: I feel my body still hurts from dancing.
0: What also opened on Friday was the Pride Festival. I couldn't go to the opening show that was at the Opera House, I think.
1: Yeah.
0: But I heard it was good. It was great. And Saturday, man, awesome with the Pride Parade. But we're going to talk about our Pride Festival recommendations.
1: Yeah, so there's lots of obviously amazing stuff going on, so you need to go out and support
0: that. For
1: the next 2 weeks. But one that looked quite amazing and it's being run at Catherine Mansfield House is The Magic of Her Body. So there's multiple sessions of interactive performance run by Vixen Temple and the historian Karen Pollock.
0: Yeah, shout out to Karen.
1: Love you, Karen. Journey through, so it's going through her diary entries and moving throughout the house, the famous museum, which is a really historical
0: museum. The house is amazing.
1: Museum here. So Heritage New Zealand's helping with that. And it's going to have music performances throughout the rooms too.
0: Oh, really?
1: Yeah, with different artists on the different days. So you've got some music live by Iris Weeds and then Isadora Gallagher on one night. So you basically, they also say you could bring a picnic and sit in the garden if you want.
0: That's awesome.
1: Awesome.
0: What time does it start? Is it more than one show?
1: I don't know the time off my head, but multiple sessions between the 26th of March to the 29th.
0: Okay.
1: So you can book tickets online through Catherine Mansfield House.
0: And do you know how much they are?
1: No. Didn't look at that either.
0: But my recommendation is, have you got any others?
1: Well, I've got The Evening Without Kate Bush. Is that what you're going to say?
0: Well, that's not really Pride Festival related, but it's kind of like, I mean.
1: But it's Kate Bush.
0: What? Yeah, but it's Kate Bush. Let us know. What is that?
1: So that's a show from a tribute show that basically from a cult cabaret that pays tribute to her music, the fans,
0: and the myths
1: of the legend.
0: But this is after Pride Festival.
1: Sorry, this is April.
0: Month.
1: I'm getting ahead of myself.
0: That's all right. You go.
1: But basically, I've seen her in the UK when she...
0: Who?
1: About Kate Bush 20 years ago.
0: The actual Kate Bush.
1: Her son was in the performance.
0: Oh, show off.
1: She did two. It was 3.5 hours or 4 hours.
0: Oh, my God, wow. I'm so jealous.
1: She did the first albums and then the second albums.
0: Oh, my God.
1: And it was like everyone was fighting to get tickets. If you went, like, if you missed out on that, it would have been heartbreaking.
0: Damn, yeah.
1: So we all got to go and it was an amazing experience. And her son was in this, it was like watching a piece of theatre. So this is a lovely show that obviously references that and how amazing and, you know, legendary she is and how the

0: fans are quite obsessed. I mean, you've got all those A Thousand Night of Kate Bushes everywhere and, you know, Dancing on Heaths and Tribute in Red everywhere around the world.
1: They did the red dress thing up at Mount Vic a couple of years ago.
0: Yeah.
1: So how many, is it just two shows?
0: So, yeah, that's only one day, or two shows, 12th to the 13th of April. Ticket prices started about 34 upwards,
1: Oh, that's really good. Where's the venue?
0: Hannah Playhouse. My favourite venue. I love that space. The old Downstage, for those in the know.
1: I'm not going to say anything.
0: But it's toured across Australia and the UK, so obviously...
1: What, this show?
0: Yeah, this one
1: Who's
0: has.
1: Who's the one that plays Kate Bush? Do you know?
0: Don't know.
1: We'll have to find out.
2: That'll be on YouTube just to get a little taste, though, eh?
0: Yeah.
1: So that sounds pretty cool. I'm going to try and make it.
0: Yeah, I'm definitely going to try and go to that one.
1: Because that's just a week before we go off to Shaka Khan up to Tamaki.
0: I am jealous now. I'm going to regret my decision not to go.
1: So, you know, as Anne said, there's a lot of Pride Festival stuff going on, you know, not just drag shows, not that there's anything wrong with that, but there's also drag bingo, which I think Selena Simone is in charge of, which I really need to get to one of those because I think she's an amazing host, entertainer and performer and such a professional.
0: That?
1: I think a few of them are at Dirty Little Secret. I think the owners of that bar and some others, she works there. So, but you can check that out on the Pride Festival website. They've got the whole program up there. But obviously I'm going to recommend my event where I work.
0: We support.
1: To Wakahoia Wellington Museum. And that's called Chosen Family Night. It's on Thursday, March the 20th. Doors open at 5:30. But the opening performance, the event kicks off at exactly 6 o'clock and it'll go on to about 10. So tickets for adults are $15, but for 17 years and under, it's free entry. You've got to book, though. This will sell out. Tickets will sell fast, so I recommend you get in quick because Wellingtonians, I've noticed for the last couple of years since COVID, they like to buy everything at the last minute these
0: days. But that's when you miss out.
1: It's a bit nail-biting for people organising events. But, yeah. God, where do I start? Should I go from the... Because the whole museum's activated. So on the ground floor, we'll have the opening performance by Ngā Uri o Whitu Te Rā Maila Moana Trust. This is a youth trust based in Porirua, Waitangirua. And the director is Savi Noor. Now, for those of you, they're an amazing takatāpui, kapahaka, Māori, Pacifica, kapahaka group, but they also do other Pacific performing arts, cultural performing arts.
0: Amazing.
1: And they're a very talented group of people led by Savi. Savi was the previous co-chair last year for the Wellington Pride Festival Board, but she sits on a lot of other boards as very active in our rainbow community. I got the chance to work with her on Hui Takatāpui towards the end of last year on the organising committee, and I just have so much respect for her. And they're going to be kicking things off, and we've still got the Fortune exhibition running, which is the knitted crochet.
0: I'm going to go and see that next weekend, I think.
1: We're going to have Notorious Lulu and Arlo and the Stitch Up crew. Now, Notorious Lulu is AKA, also known as Stephen Sue. He's a member of the Glamophones Choir here in Wellington, the Rainbow Choir. But he's also a member of the Wellington Pride Festival Board. And so him and Arlo have this amazing special living project that Dove created especially for Chosen Family Night, but it's going to be an ongoing continuous project which they'll bring every Chosen Family Night. I don't want to give away too much.
0: No.
1: And we'll basically at Te Wakahoia, we're going to be the kaitiaki for the project. Hold on to it until, but there'll be more explanation on that on the website, on the socials over the next 2 weeks leading up to the event.
0: And is there some photography or there's an exhibition that you were working on as well?
1: No, the Fortune exhibition is there until April, end of April. So that's that'll be taking place in there. We get a lot of people, it'll spill out into the ground exhibition, which is Te Whanganui Ātara. So then we got to level one. And that's where because it used to be the Maritime Museum. So we've still got some elements from when it was the Maritime Museum on level one. So there's going to be special drag

0: performance art activation titled Sailors and Sirens, and that's going to be led by Braden Butter, who will be performing alongside Amy Sullivan. So kind of drag sailor and a drag mermaid.
1: Sounds perfect.
0: They'll be doing that a couple of times throughout.

0: there was a lot that needed to be cut out. A lot. Because I'm the kind of person, when I read a book, I get so inspired from it and I start to, you know, draw bits of it into what I'm writing, which is so bad. But I think having that conversation between the two characters really helped, because anything that both of them didn't kind of have could then be taken away. Mm-hmm. And I only actually realised that when you asked the question, so thanks, Pat.
1: Interesting writing, though, eh? Mm. Sorry, that's the most reductive thing anyway. It's quite interesting writing, isn't it? It's quite hard. But I do think, and I wonder about this pacing and this rhythm. Like, you've talked a couple of times about your editor, and I wonder, was it, and you've had workshop with this book, and I'm wondering about just those, you know, the touching of other people of the work. Is that a helpful thing for you?
0: Totally. I had so many editors, but they were... editors, to me, they're always trying to make your book better. Mm. So I find it fascinating, and I find it such a great process to be involved with, because, you know, different editors pick up different things. And shout out to Betty, who's here, who's one of my editors. She's amazing. And, yeah, I just find it... I think what was helpful was doing my master's, where you're in these critiquing workshops, and that really means that you get tough skin and you let your book go, and you know, it is like being edited is a collaboration, and it's really important to see it as that, you know. And I just get so excited when I see those comments, because I know they're trying to do the best for my manuscript, and just seeing what they respond to is amazing.
1: Yeah, that's so cool. Does anyone have a question they would like to ask Sharma? Cool. We had to ask more. I will. Oh, were you going to?
2: No, I just
1: Yes, I yes, thank yes.
3: You. Thank you. That's so exciting.
1: I cannot recommend it highly enough.
3: That's so nice.
1: One thing I am interested in is that this book does address a lot of silences in our history, and I wonder how it feels for it to be out in the world. Like, Shana did an amazing interview on RNZ this morning on 9 to Noon. Highly recommend it. You'll be able to find it on the website. And yeah, that's what's so great, is every interview is going to be interested in different things, so this helps round out this conversation as well. And I just wonder how it feels to have it in the world, and are the questions that you're being asked, are they what you expected, or... Yeah,
0: that's actually a really good point. And what's really nice is that... So for RNZ, a lot of the questions were obviously more based on indenture, which is great, because, you know, I want more people to know about this history, because people don't. But it's also nice talking to a writer where you get to talk more about your craft. But, yeah, I think the questions have been... I feel really lucky that... Yeah, the questions have all been brilliant, and it is kind of exciting to see this book out into the world and for people to respond to it and realise about this history. Yeah.
1: And is it out in London? Oh, London. London's not a country. England, UK.
0: Yeah.
1: And are you heading over there as well for that launch?
0: Not as of yet, but because I live in France, I'm hoping that I can.
1: Oh, yeah.
0: So I'm back in France in June, so hopefully I can bustle something up over there. Because, yeah, it's kind of exciting that it's over there, which is really great, because obviously there's a huge South Asian population over there. And, yeah, it's going to be really great.
1: It was one of the things when, through this book, that started me thinking. I spent some time in Durban, and... You know, there's a massive through indenture diaspora of South Asian people all over the world. And, you know, like, the people that I met in Durban, they were quite different to the people I'd met in other places.
0: Yes.
1: And I think this book will speak to quite a large population of people who, you know, diaspora people.
0: And what's really interesting is looking at different countries and the diaspora, well, the indenture experience there. So because Fiji kind of happened a little bit later than some of the other islands or some of the other countries as well,

0: there's less blending. So I think in, say, Trinidad and Tobago, there's more blending between the Indian population and the native people over here. Whereas in Fiji, there were actually, it happened later on, and so there were actually laws put into place that stopped that from happening, you know. So I think I read that there was a law that if a Geremitia was found on Italka land, then both could be imprisoned, you know. So there were actually laws that kept these two people apart from each other.
1: Yeah. Because the book hints at that, about the that there is a way Italka and you know, there's a bond, but there is a little bit of heartbreak in the book, isn't there? Yeah, but I think that's okay, because I really love the way you speak about this idea of, you know, surely some of the joy and the celebration comes through as well. Like, I really do believe that. I think it's really wonderful. Does anyone have a question now?
2: I don't have a question, but I have a comment.
1: Oh, we love a comment.
2: I was just thinking about, like, the timing of this book when the current government and their efforts to change the New Zealand curriculum and take out teaching about history and oral history here. And so it's really wonderful to have, I think, novels are such an amazing form for telling histories in a way that's quite accessible to a wide range of people. Like, a lot of books, somebody might look at it and think, oh, that's not for me, or the language is too technical, or, so just really, it's wonderful to have it out.
0: Thanks, Betty. Yeah, and that's another reason why the novel as a form was so important, because it does make, you know, some of this history, which, as Pip said, is both dark and light, it does make it more accessible, and you're so right. And hopefully it gets onto a curriculum.
1: Yes, please. My goodness, please. Is there anyone? Oh, sure, we've got one here and one here. We'll go for you first. Yeah.
3: Namaste, I'm Seema. I'm from Fiji as well, so I share the same history. And it's a good time, actually, because May is usually known as the Gurmit month. So, you know, it's perfect. Yeah.
0: Thank you so much. Yes, it's May 14th. Is considered Geremitia Day, because it's when the first ship, the Leonidas, arrived in Fiji. So, and then on May 17th, they'll be talking at the Auckland Writers Festival, and there's going to be a panel with the current head of the Geremitia Association in Aotearoa, and Karen Das is going to be chairing it. So, it'll be really good, and hopefully brings more awareness as well.
1: That'll be a great session. Gosh, thank you.
4: You've already kind of addressed this, but I don't know a single book that's worth reading that isn't a love letter to something or someone. And you've addressed how important it is to have a story about your people, your country, your history, because it fills a silent voice. And that is important, but I also know from experience that it's not always it's not the end of the love letter. So I was wondering, who were you hoping that the story would really speak to? Was it like a younger self, or other people like you, or just your entire culture and history and ancestors as a whole?
0: That's really great. I think, thank you for the question. I think it was really a way to say thank you to my ancestors for everything they endured, but also I used to get so angry about their self-silencing when I was younger, and get really upset about it. But then I realized that silencing was a gift. They didn't want us to you know, carry the weight of what they endured. So now this book is really for them to say they don't need to be silenced any longer, and that shame isn't theirs to carry at all. And also to other Indo-Fijians who might not have had that representation or been faced with that same silence, hopefully this book gives them a bit of information and like an emotional landscape they can rebound off to kind of tell their own stories. Because I think, you know, there are so many stories. This is just one story. Mm-hmm. We've had stories

0: There's so many stories in our canon, but there's more that definitely needs to be told, and I hope that's what this book does, is a little launching pad for other people to write about their stories.
1: Yeah, I really love that idea. I was just looking, there's a copy of Chinaman on the shelf over there, and I was just thinking there's a wonderful interview about how sometimes these first books, you know, because that's an amazing book about adventure as well, like sometimes we need to make a little bit of room sometimes, and then it gives permission for other people, right?
0: Yes.
1: Which is just so great.
0: 100%.
1: Yeah. I wonder if we could maybe finish up just talking a little bit. This is totally me being shallow. It is a magnificent cover. Like, the cover is just stunning. And I just wonder, can you talk a little bit about the process of the cover? Did you have much say in it? I don't know how you feel about it. I don't know.
0: I love the cover. I think I love the cover because it's so actually symbolic of the story. So you see that you have one hand here, and this is the indentured labourer, Geremitio, ancestor's hand. These are her tattoos, which you will read a lot about in the story, and they're pretty important. And they're also the bangles. And what I love about jewellery in South Asian culture is that it's not just something that is worn for decoration, it's worn for spiritual practices as well. You know, to encircle something is to render it holy. Mm-hmm. But also, you know, vibrations on, like bells on anklets, are vibrations that are meant to ward off snakes. Or, you know, certain rings with jewels are worn that are meant to be touching your skin at the whole time, because they're linked to certain gods and certain planets, and they help alleviate certain areas on your astrological chart that might, you know, be negative in a way. So, you know, I really love that that's all there. This, these red tips, they're not actually, they're often worn by Odissi dancers. So that's a kind of nod to Odissi. And I love then the contemporary character's hand, the descendant's hand, who has, like, French nails, French mani. But also she's got the coin, and that's a coin that she is bequeathed, and she realises is her great-grandmother. And it's amazing. I've got photos of a great-granduncle, and he's with two of his children, and the little girl has all of a necklace of coins around her, and they're all wearing European clothing, but almost them wearing that jewellery, it's almost like the jewellery that is where the culture is carried, which is so nice.
1: And sorry, this is like fangirl deep dive. Some of the jewellery is used quite practically as well, and I didn't know about that. Like, it's used sometimes to, I think that, yeah, there's certain things hidden in the jewellery, and the jewellery is used to crush certain things, and that was just an astounding detail that I really, really loved. Yeah. Because I'm just obsessed with jewellery.
0: Yeah, and wearing it, you know, that's a way that I feel really close to my ancestors, is by wearing all of that jewellery. And there's a line where jewellery is used as our weapons in a way as well, or used to as tools, you know. So they do become really important. And they were also a woman's wealth, you know. They were almost like her insurance policy. If she ever got into trouble, that was something she could sell, you know. And it really enabled her, in a way, to have that independence. But, yeah, I could wrap it on about South Asian jewellery the whole time. Like, even just ear piercings and nose piercings, they're thought to be activate certain pressure points, you know. So it's just, I just love the way that, we use jewellery in our culture.
1: And I must have, like, yeah, I was reading a lot of it and thinking of my Romani grandmother, because yeah, there was a lot of crossover with jewelry and stuff in there as well, like what especially kind of, the coin.
0: Did she have
1: coins? The coins, aww. And also encircling things, and it was often, she would often give me things and say, wear this, don't take off. Yeah, it was really lovely.
0: And the superstitions as well that are involved with it, which I love.

0: love, because superstitions are actually quite interesting, because if you actually look at where they come from, they're actually practical things that were done, usually related to hygiene practices, that obviously now we don't really have to, you know, deal with anymore, and so they just sound weird. But when you actually look at where they come from, there were very practical reasons that were kind of involved with them.
1: Yeah, it's pretty incredible. Oh my gosh, what's the time? Have I got time for one more? No. Sadly not. Gosh, thank you so much. I also just want to put a little plug for Instagram. Your that small story that you did on the the document, is it called the embarkment? No,
0: immigration pass.
1: There are going to be a couple more of those.
0: Yeah,
1: they're really great.
0: It's so nice.
1: Charlotte is an amazing writer, also about fashion and also about arts and culture, so an incredible communicator. So these little videos that are on Instagram are just, they add so much to the book as well. They're really, really great. So yeah, I just want to say thank you so much for coming so far and for just this wonderful, wonderful book. And yeah, it's so great to see it in the world. Thank you so much.
0: No, the biggest thank you goes to you. I am so honoured that you wanted to talk to me about this book. Like, that has just been the highlight so much. So thank you. And for your questions, that just made me feel so taken care of. They were so well thought out, and I feel so blessed to be able to talk to you.
1: Oh, thank you. Thanks, everyone. Shall we give Shana a round?
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0: On its own tour, let's see Fonga on the Langua, or Loya for Ilango Lango, and New Zealand on air.
1: Oh,

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0: 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In the same field, so I am a tolerant. Found a light up, vanished to tell it on a thing.
1: Yeah,
0: I was there too long and I would tell an alu time you polo calunola, wala, lae, a fellow impact, a pessimism to love a pena.
1: Oh, yeah, man, I tell you, polocated, tell any man, man. That's my last old man told Talon or five more. I saw Tama,
0: yeah,
1: Federico.
0: Yeah, Satato Lava. 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
0: 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Yeah, pressure lava direct my little tamo and my lono wing. Yeah, on a walana la to the Lord Fayaung. It started defense. It take me here on a man air match up with the way no out in the tail. Yeah, and a loyal packs lena. Then I'm away, yeah, score, yeah. 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
1: Yeah.
0: Yeah, time le vai la folie so au poto ti ti afa pe au moto offside of Africa tell you thing yeah au manto te mine ele fa yo na south offside on online fa na call my for your linesman anga la folie 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
1: Morning.
0: Let's see if you find out when I bring a 480 most million.
1: It's a silly little tano and what's your singing million con karate. Yeah, but I tell you, Tano, I'm a sanger. Never better than Nettie Polo are. It's a little long, I lay on my winner, Tane, Lay, and Miss Ali Outelia, and you see Lily Silver Ferns. But what
0: do you know if I fall? No, if I pay away, if so, Swanil Malone, you see, like, if I too long, if I too pale for the tournament, like, a net boy, in a whole pin, all of all my long left arm wire today. I tell one of fire, I told them some of them was it of tapping a lay. Ever I had to hear yellow or two pull their fellow, little to tell you if I fall. I always tell you, oh, no, for my vovab here. I know my old man, or my vovab, my only little study in colorful. Nipo. 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
0: 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That's why I told you to pay the teller no way. All I'm trying to tell you to pepper, Missy Tartamate. 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
1: for ear, you're long for ear, you're a long. Yam Salolo, pay an etta, oily, turn long for illy. 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
0: 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Yeah,
1: Mane,
0: sa Malo. Yeah, I see interview for the Tata Noia, Savalina Candice.
1: Yeah.
0: O Yelichian, who manage your Pacific Health Service, you know what? Tata No for the swing on Lato, Unanga, Wawa, in Napier for the Pacific Health Service, Hat Valley, Manipo Rua, my willing Tony, what will it to his Pacific Health Service, Wellington. Be of Ayelfa to pull a year or Levangalia, year on a night party more, Aunae. You see,

0: really general manager here for you. Your Candice. Appeal. You lay love over here too, or Mariner. Now, Candice Appeal Mariner. Well, they love over here too, the fanga so long or lato for Ingalwing. Matanola here, a little faceful calamity, Matalanoi. Esila so roll via sola as our lissi via so too. Talanoi, if I ingola told, if I to Langola too, for e our nanga. A leofa long or two hours or tell ya in a nurse's layer. Allow a matanta over any for my. In a year, fight GPs for me now. While Molo Bangala, only Layala, your vying or touching at the Pacific, Elad Valley. Ya, my neighbor of Aya Emil Bullington in Langalese, much of Pacific of Service Bullington.
1: Eh.
0: Ya, only poor role, yes, ya be. You know what, poor role, merely ye. A day of two fats a seal, little.
1: Eh.
0: Only a fire, me alia, for me alia. I understand the way fatas. You have any medical center, Matoi, the Coroy. Pay fit to a pay for a form. A year 10 years. Yeah, and I will fight a certain night and night about to Ilia. Twing our own Nanga night, don't move me a man, and ever in our Pacific, ever in my holy, my eyes, and at a palangi. In a year, mobile lay, pay of survival of a penalty, and I eat and long, you must foil at all. Fanga technology.
1: Yeah.
0: If I hear, but so aim of a yeni so, night and a team.
1: Even so, if I lato, Nangalvai, a song, my little lay, a lato of Ingalwing, a lato, Pokalamina, if I a stuffy. William and Twitala, my evil tie out, I will leave my left here. You untwe fellow tiller to lay, leave my town, leave a poor, more towns of Ingalwing. 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
1: Yo. 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Only Tom of Fay in a year tap water to a pay out only a pulley pulling out room. 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

0: I'm sorry to fat a silula langi wa matalona ila. Yeah, oh, you see, all lying a little bit to for ille, a thing a man loa kiripati, be ole tau mana to natu suila la to la funo for a vai. 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
1: Okiripati my LC Motuna Lena Fatting a hulu le phono le Ale Pacific Island Forum Lena Fatalo Iviti Namana na oi faise selato paper to fatasi fatasi mulato evat faria sina le fifi million my sina fatitaile lato metao we ton reverse pacific I fatu ye say okiripati my oi LC Motuna and they a while. I did fear to tell you of that old Tau Pulengale. A little one made a farm talanga kiripat, or the last that failed to two laugh on. Now what to know all is Tala United Nations. On that way, I will let all long long before I say that to find a bang alumna. I found my no. Well, you're tuning now. Only light out for say, vying in a year file or in the bath for anger. Or that leads to a long, long way in a lad to Taiwan. Why Taiwan? A pay out my medic?
0: Yeah.
1: Outsider. If I'm saying of Taiwan or Wang or Lato, and they say, may I have my voice in you? Yeah, I had one Taiwan here for a year, fine up, and I'm a motu here, a layman of voicing. Only men and a fire motu de Kiribati or Kiribati of Britannia. Yeah, my two value, my see motu na in Wangalia. Or is he told to us under what we are saying?
0: Yeah,
1: my two. Or is told to us under all the year, yeah, Taiwan. Yeah, only tell our two pin, my niece from my young and more what. In over the year, yeah. I never pay all tala up here, but yet. I never for a little laugh for no. Now, no, only Lalo Langi, only Stala, Payton, only United Nations. Ola afai pa anga malato, londa winga. 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
0: Yeah.
1: Amai Amerika o Taiwan, ya mai sinu uye ta to to esi. E londa winga e, if you need Taiwan e to esu e londa atonu tonu ole stalo vo ilato tonu United Nations.
0: Ina iya.
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1: 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Digital is here. Yeah, I don't know. Lela tato vo if suya ingo or vo you fing or vo you tonu il Pacific. 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Tapulenga le Pacific Island Forum.
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